0: oldies, and they are all by request. This is the original Country Gold with Rowdy Yates. And what's your name?
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0: 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Tracy Byrd on the original Country Gold with a rowdy howdy to Froggy 97. 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

0: classic country favorites from the 70s, 80s, and the 90s. The original country gold, Rowdy Yates, with a dance card that is filling up fast for 2026, including our trip to Michigan and the Brown Trout Festival in Alpena. That happens in July. And yes, things are shaping up nicely for our appearance at the 2026 Daniel Boone Festival in Kentucky. And right in the middle of those two things, we are heading to Illinois, which will be a first for us. Just got an invite to the Backroad Music Festival, and that happens in Galva. Population 2,700, but I have been assured that a few more folks than that typically come out for this event, which is celebrating its 12th year. Entertainment lineup looking real good, too, and featuring Lauren Elena, among others. Of course, she is very easy on the eyes and ears, too.
1: Portions of this program have been pre-recorded.
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5: Good morning, everyone, and we're delighted to be with you once again as we're continuing our look at the letter of the church at Thessalonica, Paul's first letter of that, otherwise known as 1 Thessalonians. We find ourselves in the third chapter. Toward the end of that chapter, we spent a lot of time last week dealing with the opening verses of that chapter, and again, talking about sort of exposing or demonstrate how that demonstrated Paul's genuine love and concern for the church and the people at Thessalonica, and how as believers we ought to emulate that, having love and concern for one another and those people in our spaces, and that, you know, it's not just a numbers game, and people are more than just numbers, but real people with real world issues, and we ought to be demonstrating care and concern for that and showing them that care and concern. And sort of continuing on that, we in chapter 3, or Paul concludes as part of chapter 3, again, chapter modern thing, of course, it wouldn't have been a chapter when he wrote it, with basically a prayer. And so that gives us a moment to talk a little bit about prayer, but also as we look about the prayer and how this ties into what Paul has been saying. So that's where we're at this morning, 1 Thessalonians 3, starting at the 11th verse, right? So, you know, finishing up with verse 10, he said, as we keep praying, right? And so he rolls into a prayer with verse 11. He says, now may our God and Father himself and our Lord Jesus direct our way to you. And may the Lord cause you to increase and overflow in love for one another and for all people, just as we also do for you, so that he may establish your hearts blameless in holiness before our God and Father at the coming of our Lord Jesus with all his saints. And again, we have this, again, kind of concludes in prayer. And so we see a few things in this prayer that we're going to be talking about, right? And so, of course, he says, now may our God, Father himself, Lord, direct our way to you, right? This idea, because Paul has made the statement that they want to return to the church at Thessalonica. So may God allow that to happen and enable that way and watch over that way, direct us back to you, that we can come back to the church like what we want to do, right? So that's the first part of his prayer, right? They want to return. They want to see them. They want to interact with them, all of those things. And so that God would provide that way and that opportunity to allow that, to enable that to happen. And again, it's just that sort of real basic thing. So when we think about prayer, and again, this is kind of where we're talking about, is this sort of in this prayer, that a lot of times we want to reserve prayer, or we are tempted to reserve prayer for big things in life, for

big issues, right, for the emergencies. And a lot of times we see, I like to, equate it to God being kind of that fire extinguisher on the wall, that it's there. We kind of know it's there, but we don't think about it so much until we need it. And then we go and grab it and we use it in that emergency. But otherwise, it's just kind of there. And the problem with that is that God wants to be involved in our daily lives, and we ought to be involving God in our daily lives. The more we're involving God in our daily lives in the small moments, right, the more of ease it is to turn to Him in those emergency moments, right? The problem, again, the whole thing with a fire extinguisher is that a lot of times if you don't think about it or whatever until it's time to use it, then you may not remember where it's at. You may not remember how to operate it, even though they're really simple, right? All of those things tend to kind of happen. But what happens when we're going to God each and every day in the small things in life, then that's where we have that familiarity, right? And we have that comfort. We have that presence of our life, that what Paul is building off of and what he's praying for, of course, the Thessalonians as well. And so that's a big reminder for us that in our day-to-day life, right, in our mornings, in our evenings, in our comings and goings, right, we ought to be giving that over to God, as we understand it's all under God, and we ought to be going to Him in prayer and asking for that guidance, asking for that wisdom, asking for that direction, asking for that protection, right? All of those things, and relying on Him for those things. And the more we lean on Him, the less we lean on ourselves. And as we do that, the more and more we come in tune with Him and His will, right? I do want to pause just briefly and separate this idea of some people really like to get tied up in God's will for absolutely everything, right? And I'm not saying that that's wrong, but sometimes it gets a bit ad nauseum, right? Every little decision, every little left and right turn they want to make in life, right? Whatever it happens to be, it's like, oh, I want to make sure I'm in God's will for my life for this decision that I'm making. And again, there's never a point where we should want to be outside of God's will or be okay with being outside of God's will. But there is a lot of times just sort of a general will. As long as I'm following these kind of basic things, then I'm probably within God's will. As long as those decisions I'm making are things that can bring honor and glory to Him, are things that aren't hurting and, going against Him, right? So again, it's sort of very general and things versus needing to always be super specific. Now, that's different than this idea of, all right, I'm going to pray over the simple things, right? I'm going to pause to give God thanks for the food that I'm, about to eat. I'm going to, start my day at, giving God thanks for the day and, for lifting friends and loved ones up in prayer and asking for that guidance and protection during the day, or asking for traveling mercies in prayer, to protection again if I'm getting ready to take a journey or a trip, and especially those big decisions, right? So that's different than saying, and wrestling over a hard decision or any decision and every decision, right? Because again, there's a difference between about taking a job, right? Sometimes that might be a thing we want. So I want to take this job, but is it God's will for me to have this job, right? Is this how I'm going to look? And so we looked at that job and how it benefits us, how it could benefit, all those things. Are there things that would, cause issues with my faith? Are there issues that would cause, with my practice, my worship, all of those things? So we look at those things. But again, getting paralyzed with this idea of being in or out of God's will, sometimes we got to be careful. Well, that can be an easy trap to fall into. Again, if we boil it down to what box of cereal I'm buying at the grocery store, right? Those things, again, not so much there. But that's different than saying, hey, God, I want you to just watch over me. I want you to guide my steps this day. It's just my normal routine to work. It's my normal day at work. It's my normal day-to-day 9-to-5 life that I'm living. But God, I want you to be there. I want you to guide my steps. I want you to give me wisdom and discernment. I want you to grant me opportunities to share my faith with other people. I want you to allow me to be your hands and feet today and to help somebody else, help somebody in need, and be that person for them. Praying those types of things, which is essentially what Paul is doing here, is guide our way back to you, right? So enable us to be able to return to the church at Thessalonica, enable us to be there safely and arrive there, and all those things, like watch over us, keep

to save, open the way, open those doors, all that, all those things that we think about, that's what Paul is praying. And that's kind of where we need to be at in our day-to-day, is that, yes, I want God to be involved in my life, and I'm asking him, and I'm inviting him in, I'm seeking his guidance, his wisdom, all of those things that I may get through this day. Even though it's a normal day, I'm not expecting anything crazy and out of the way, I still want that. I still desire that closeness, that relationship, right? And that's what we're building on here. And we see that with Paul. So, you know, that's always an important thing for us, especially in the realm of prayer, is it's not just something we turn to in emergencies, but we're having those daily conversations, and sometimes multiple times a day, with God, so that we are on the track that we need to be on. And so, again, his prayer is that. And he said, and may the Lord cause you to increase and overflow in love for one another and for all people, just as we also do for you. And again, this whole first part of this chapter has been about Paul's love for the church at Thessalonica, for those people there. And he wants them to experience that self-same love, because, again, that love is a hallmark of the Christian church, right? It has always been a hallmark of the Christian church. Love and concern for one another, for their brothers and sisters within the church, but he says, but also for all people, right? So understand that when we're talking about Christian love, it's not something that ends at the church door. It's not something that ends just for the people who are inside the club versus outside the club. That's one of the things that really should ought to set the church apart from any other organization, is that the purpose of the organization is not just to benefit the people within the organization, right? It's not just for the people who show up on Sunday morning, but it is for all people. And that as a church, and as a believer, I need to have that love for all people. And, you know, that needs to grow within me. It's this idea of I need to look at people the way that God looks at people. And I need to see what God sees. And that becomes a part of my prayer. It says, may the Lord cause you to increase and overflow in love for one another and for all people. And he said, and of course, we ties it back to, he says, just as we do for you. Again, that first half of that chapter was about Paul's love for the church. And he says that needs to be replicated as well. This idea that you're going to love and care and have that concern for the rest of the people in the church, for people who are outside the church, right, and sharing that. And again, that love needs to be a hallmark for believers. And if we are not demonstrating that love, if our love for others is not increasing, that's something we need to be looking at ourselves, right? We need to be looking in the mirror and looking at ourselves. We need to be having those conversations with God about, you know, having that concern for other people outside. You know, we need to really guard against making the church a super exclusive club with people who are in and people who are out. Obviously, there's membership. Obviously, there are people who are Christians and not Christians, right? And yet, if you're a believer, you are my brother or sister in Christ. And there is that idea of, you know, being part of the family of God and what that means and what that entails. And in doing that, so we need to have concern. Do we need to be demonstrating that concern for our brothers and sisters within the church? Absolutely we do. But we also don't need to think you're not a Christian, or you're not a member of my church, or you're not in the club, therefore you don't get my love, you don't get my concern, you don't get that, right? We need to abstain from that type of mentality. And that prevents the love of God going out, because at one point in time, we ourselves were outside of the church, right? We were outside of that. We weren't part of that family. And, you know, so we have to remember that. And, you know, how did we get in the family? Because of love, right? Because of people demonstrating that love for us, right? Someone inside the family showed us love, showed us God's love, and so we became in. So that's where that's, you know, gets at, is that when we do this, and then that's part of his prayer, that God would increase that. And that ought to be our prayer as well, that God would increase that. That would cause you to increase and overflow in love for one another, my fellow believers, also for all people, not just the people inside, but also the people outside, that I would have love for them, that I would have compassion. I would not see them as others. I would not see them as less than. I would not see them as enemies or adversaries, but I would see those as people who bear the image of God, even if it's very dimly, and that they need to see and be shown the love of God just as I would. So that's for people inside and outside the church. And again, that's part of prayer. And so, but notice how he connects this. He said, so that love would overflow.
so that he may establish your hearts blameless in holiness before our God, Father.

at the coming of our Lord Jesus with all his saints. Now, you know, we understand that there was this expectation that Jesus was going to return very soon. And so he says, so this love is when he may establish your hearts blameless in holiness. So that love, demonstrating that love, showing that love, having that love is directly, he's directly connecting that with having that heart, that, again, that imitation of Jesus, having that heart of Christ, so that we may be establish our hearts. We may see that within ourselves, and we may see that at the coming of Christ, right? We would be that where we're supposed to be, right? So that growing love as Christians and as believers, he is connecting that, right, with being that imitator of Christ, again, setting that up for the second coming. Now, again, they were expecting it very imminently, you know, any day now type of stuff. And now we know that that's not exactly the case. It's a lot further out than what they were originally thinking. Paul deals with that, of course, in later letters. But it is that reminder that as Christians and as believers, that love ought to be a hallmark and a solid demonstration of where we are. And all of that stems from God. It's not I'm just forcing myself to do something I don't want to do, but God is causing that to well up within me. And that's God putting me where God wants me to be, right? And that's what this is related, that he may establish my hearts. And of course, you know, we're using that word heart as overarching word for just our entire self and our entire being, right? This idea of the heart is my guide, right? A lot of times they looked at the heart in that kind of like we think of the brain in some senses, but that heart, soul, mind, feeling, right, that entire connection, so that we may fully establish where God wants us to be, that we may have that holiness about us. And what he's saying, that otherness, right, that comes from that show of love. And that's where we as Christians really need to be and ought to be. Let's pray. Father God, we just thank you so much for this reminder of how we need to pray and invite you into our life each and every day to guide our steps, to walk with us, to give us wisdom and discernment, walk over and give us protection, Lord, but also to help us to grow in faith, help us to grow in love, help us to grow to see the world and people as you see them, Lord, and be that body of Christ as you have called us to be in this place and at this time, that we would demonstrate love to our fellow believers, but also love to a world that desperately needs it, not divisiveness, not controversy.

with Pastor Alan Jackson. For more information on Fieldale Baptist Church, go to their website, fielddalebaptistchurch.net, or call the church office at 276-673-6748.

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7: Good morning. This is Daniel Reed, pastor of Fort Trial Baptist Church in Stanleytown, Virginia. I want to thank you for tuning in today. And as always, thank B99 for the opportunity to bring you some truth from God's Word. So last week, we wrapped up a 40-day, six-week journey that we called the Red Letter Being Challenge, where we focused on five habits that help us to connect to Jesus in deeper ways. Those five habits were commit to community, study scripture, prioritize prayer, seek solitude, and then last week, it was choose church. And if you think about those things, if we devote ourselves to those things will help us to connect to Jesus more consistently. Our memory verse for the last 6 weeks had been John 15:4, where Jesus says, "Remain in me and I in you. Just as a branch is unable to produce fruit by itself unless it remains on the vine, neither can you unless you remain in me." Unless we remain in Jesus through continuous connection to him, Jesus is clear, we can do nothing profitable for the kingdom of God. So while a lot of the churches, our church, churches that you listening are a part of, while many of our churches have numerous ministries, understand this, none of those ministries can be truly effective if those doing the ministries are not connecting to Jesus. You know, that goes for those who serve at Fort Trial Baptist Church. It goes for those who are serving in other churches. Look, if you're in some type of ministry in your church and you are not connecting to Jesus, you are doing that ministry a disservice because you are attempting to do apart from Jesus what Jesus said you can only do through him. And the sad reality is that there are a lot of people in a lot of churches who they're spinning their wheels trying to do all these good things, but they're trying to do those good things in their own strength without connecting to Jesus. And look, if that's you, let me just be honest. It may seem hard.

harsh, but it's honest. If that's you, you are wasting your time. And you're wasting the kingdom time. You're wasting your church's time if you're attempting to do what you're doing apart from connection to Jesus. You cannot do it. Jesus said you can't. We cannot produce spiritual fruit apart from him. Now, let's think about fruit for a moment, because that's one of those Bible phrases that we use a lot, spiritual fruit. Spiritual fruit, when you think about it, is simply the external, the visible sign of a deeper hidden reality. And that hidden reality is healthy roots. You see, a tree cannot produce good fruit if it does not first have healthy roots. The keystone habits that we focused on for the last 6 weeks, those are things that produce healthy roots. So as a follow-up to our six-week Red Letter Bean Challenge, and really as a setup as well to our summer series that we're going to get into in just a few weeks, where we walk through the book of James, over the next 2 weeks, we're going to focus on what it means to be spiritually rooted. And what we're going to see in this series is that faith that effectively produces fruit results from roots that run deep. And so today we're going to begin this journey by looking at the book of Colossians chapter 2, verses 6 and 7. So if you have a Bible nearby, or maybe you can pull it up on a phone or tablet, I invite you to go to the book of Colossians chapter 2, and we'll focus on verses 6 and 7. As you're turning there, give you a little bit of context to what we're going to read today. One of the primary themes in Colossians, as you read through that short letter, it is this: know what is real, so that you can discern what is false. Know what is true, so you can discern what is false. Paul repeatedly throughout the letter, he combats false teaching. In fact, our passage today, verses 6 and 7, that passage is sandwiched by two warnings. If you look previously at verse 4 in chapter 2, Paul writes, "I am saying this so that no one will deceive you with arguments that sound reasonable." Meaning, you know, you're going to hear something that sounds really good, but it's actually deceptive. Don't be deceived by that. And then the verse immediately following our passage in verse 8, Paul says, again, be careful that no one takes you captive through philosophy and empty deceit based on human tradition, based on the elements of the world rather than Christ. Basically, Paul is saying, avoid whatever takes your mind off Jesus. You know, we live in a world full of opinions. Everybody has an opinion. Many of those opinions, however, are false. And you don't have to look too far, honestly, to find the answer you want to hear rather than the actual answer, the true answer. You know, you can Google stuff and, you know, to get opinions about various things. And look, you can find, if you look hard enough, you can find an opinion that matches what you want to hear rather than what you need to hear, what's actually true. And so in this passage, Paul is inviting us to refocus our minds on what is true, not on simply what we want to hear or prefer to hear, not on what makes us comfortable, but to focus on what is true. And our passage today is actually going to be our memory verses for the next 3 weeks. All right, so our memory verses and our passage today, Colossians chapter 2, verses 6 and 7, where Paul writes this: "So then, just as you have received Christ Jesus as Lord, continue to walk in him, being rooted and built up in him and established in the faith, just as you were taught, and overflowing with gratitude." All right, now verse 6 begins with the words, "so then," which is one of those phrases that should point us back to look previously at what Paul said, which is going to shed light on what he says in verse 6, all right? So verse 6, "so then, just as you have received Christ Jesus Lord." What is the "so then" pointing back to? Look back one verse.

to Colossians chapter 2, verse 5. And here's what Paul says. This is what the "so then" is pointing to. Paul says in verse 5, "For I may be absent in body, but I am with you in spirit, rejoicing to see how well ordered you are and the strength of your faith in Christ." So here it is. It was the Colossians' strong faith in Jesus that Paul alluded to in verse 6 when he says, "so then." In other words, verse 6 could be understood in this way. Based on your well-ordered and strong faith in Christ, just as you have received Christ Jesus as Lord, continue to walk in him. So here's what we gain from this. Being rooted, having strong faith in Jesus, hinges, depends on receiving Jesus as Lord. Now remember, Paul is combating false teaching in this passage that attempted to take the believer's focus off of Jesus and put them on, I guess you could say, spiritual activities. So basically, Paul is telling them here, look, Jesus isn't simply the beginning of your faith. He isn't just the author of your faith. Jesus is the sustainer of your faith. So just as you once in the past received Christ as Lord, don't leave him. Don't abandon him now. See, the longer you're a Christian, honestly, the more you're tempted to do this. The longer you're a Christian, the more you're tempted to drift away from the basics, the fundamentals of faith. The more you're tempted to overcomplicate things. But here, Paul is urging the Colossians as well as us to keep things simple by just focusing on Jesus. Here, the Greek word for Lord, when he says, "just as you have received Christ Jesus as Lord," that word Lord in the Greek language, it literally means a person exercising absolute ownership rights. So what that means is that to receive Jesus as Lord means he has absolute ownership rights over you. Meaning, he's in control of your life, not you. He's the one who saves you from sin. You don't save yourself. He is the one who enables you to produce fruit, not you. You don't do any of those things. Jesus is the one who does those things. Charles Spurgeon says, "Jesus gave us life from the dead, pardon of sin, imputed righteousness. These are all precious things, but we are not content with them, for we have received Christ himself." You know, like Paul, Spurgeon is reminding us to not lose focus on who really matters. Not just what. Like, the blessings we receive from Jesus are amazing. They're incredible. But the greatest gift we receive is Jesus himself. So don't lose sight of him. So, while Jesus gives us numerous blessings, the greatest blessing we receive is Jesus himself, which is why Paul says at the end of verse 6, "so just as you have received Christ Jesus as Lord, continue, keep on walking in him." You know, think about walking for a minute. Walking, in its basic form, is simply two steps repeated over and over and over again, right? Same two steps. You know, military's got it right. Like, left, right, left, right. It's repetitive. It's kind of boring, but it is very simple. So think about this with our faith. The way to grow deep roots is to keep coming back to Jesus over and over and over again. Being rooted in Jesus, it's not about complexity. It's about simplicity, just like walking. It's simple. It's only two steps done over and over again. And our faith is the same. Keep coming back to Christ over and over and over again. Yeah, it may seem repetitive,

But that's what builds deep roots in him. And notice that we're told how to walk, to continue to walk in him. It's not simply about doing spiritual things. It's about Jesus. It's not just about what we talked about in the Red Letter Being Challenge. It's not just about community. It's not just about scripture or prayer or solitude or church. Those things aren't ends to themselves. They are means to an end, and the end always goes back to Jesus. So, Paul is urging us here in verse 6, just as you once received Christ Jesus as Lord, just as once, as some of you listening to my voice, at one time in your life, you gave your heart to Christ, you gave your life to him, you accepted the forgiveness of sin that is found in Jesus through his life, death, and resurrection. All right? You did that at one point in your life. For some of you, that was recently. For others of you, that's been decades ago. So Paul is saying, look, just as you did that, whenever that was, long ago or recently, keep coming back to Christ. Just as at one point in your life, you realized your brokenness, your need for him, and man, you ran to Christ. You pleaded with him to forgive you for your sin, to become a new creation. Just as you did that then, continue to come to Christ. Continue to walk in him. But see, to do that, to walk in Christ, to walk requires movement. You cannot walk and stay still. Now, you can walk in place, but there is still movement involved. And so, what that tells us is that to walk in Christ means you have to be active. Charles Spurgeon says, walking implies action. If a man walks in Christ, then he so acts as Christ would act. Walking implies continuance. There must be a perpetual abiding in Christ. So, as we do this, as we continually walk in Jesus, Paul tells us what happens as a result of that in verse 7. Paul says, continue to walk in him, verse 7, being rooted and built up in him and established in the faith, just as you were taught, and overflowing with gratitude. Interestingly, in the Greek language, the phrases at the beginning of verse 7, being rooted and built up and established, those three things, all of those things are in the passive tense in the Greek language. What does that mean, to be in the passive tense? What it means is these are things not done by us. These are things being done to us. Okay, so passive language, passive tense in the Greek, these are things happening to you, not things that you are doing. Okay, so think about that for a moment. Being rooted, being built up, being established in Jesus, it isn't something you can do alone. These are things that Jesus does in us and through us as we remain in him. Going back to verse 6, as we walk in him, as we connect to him, Jesus does these things. These things, rooted, built up, established, these are the byproducts of remaining in Jesus. Paul isn't giving us more commands to do. He's telling us this is what will happen to you if you will do verse 6. Continue to walk in him. Jesus will build you up. He will root you deep and he will establish you. Thinking about each one of those things real quick. The word rooted, it implies stability and strength. It's not you making yourself strong. It's not you making yourself stable. It's Jesus making you strong and stable as you remain in him. Meaning this, the more you come to Jesus, the more you connect to him, look, the more stronger and stable he will make you. You know, just as plants and trees need good soil in order to produce a harvest, in the same way, we must be rooted, connected to Jesus in order to produce spiritual fruit.
Max Anders says this, roots don't exist for themselves.

0: They exist to give the plant strength and help the plant grow. Okay, so after using this agricultural metaphor, Paul shifts to an architectural metaphor, being rooted and built up in him. That word built up, it's in the present tense. We talk about this a lot in the Greek language. If something is in the present tense, it means this is a continuous process. It's an ongoing process. So to be built up in him literally means to continue building. But this phrase, it also implies to build upon something that is already built. In other words, it implies building on top of a foundation that has already been laid. You see, similar to the way roots provide the nutrients necessary for a plant or tree to produce fruit, in the same way, a foundation provides the necessary stability to build upon. And what do roots and foundations have in common? Think about it. What do roots and foundations have in common? They are both below the surface. They're both hidden from view. So what does that tell us? It tells us that our ability to produce fruit, which is visible to the public, is dependent on how we connect to Jesus in secret. Last thing, Paul says that by walking in Jesus, we will be established in the faith. Here, the Greek word established, it means to make firm or reliable as to warrant security and inspire confidence. Meaning this, the more you walk in Jesus, the more you connect to him, meaning actively abiding in him, the more firm your faith will be in him. He won't let you down. It doesn't mean you'll always have the answers to everything, but Jesus will never let you down. And the reason for that is we see at the end of verse 7, Paul concludes by saying that all of this will produce overflowing gratitude. Warren Wiersbe says, a thankful spirit is a mark of Christian maturity. It's a mark of someone who's abiding in, walking in Jesus. You know, so even though the red letter bean challenge is over, like Paul warned the Colossians, let us not take our eyes off of Jesus, but let us continue to run to him over and over and over again. Just as a tree doesn't grow overnight, just as a building is not built in a day, neither is developing deep roots in Jesus done overnight or in a day. It is a process. It takes time. But as we do so, as we connect to Jesus, as he roots us deeply in him, as he builds us up, he will also make us firm. So my challenge to you this week is this. Remember this week that deep roots are formed through daily connection to Jesus. So intentionally, in light of that truth, spend time with Jesus every day this week.
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2: Junior has the lead. One more turn to go. Here they come. Coming to the finish line. Bob Jenkins, who's going to win it?
3: The checkered flag is out. Goodyear makes a move. Little Al wins by just a few tenths of a second. Perhaps the closest finish in the history of the Indianapolis 500.
4: The year was 1992, and Al Unser Jr. had just outdueled Scott Goodyear and secured the first of his two Indy 500 wins, adding to his family's amazing legacy. In Victory Lane, ABC's Jackaroo.
5: There sounds like there's some tears in your voice right now. Well, you just don't know what Indy means.
4: That emotional answer still echoes through this grand facility 35 years later. The question has been posted to others who have experienced the thrill of victory here and to those who have yet to do so. While their answers perhaps aren't as iconic, they are just as poignant. Two-time winner Takuma Sato.
6: Every time I come back to the Indianapolis Motor Speedway, it feels like so special. And, you know, connection with everybody in the paddock, but also fans too. It's an incredible place.
4: Ryan Hunter Ray says it means family.
7: Every year we go back. I feel so blessed to be able to have a shot at Indy, be there with my family, share it with them, and see my boys and what they have grown to respect about the race and seeing that grow on them. And really the family tradition about the place. You hear so many stories about, hey, my grandfather had tickets, you know, been went for 60 years and passed them on. And that's what it's all about.
4: Four-time winner, Elio Castroneves.
8: Well, Indy 500 changed my name. You know, they introduced no more my name first and actually Indy 500 champion. So this place is magical.
4: Marcus Ericsson and Alexander Rossi says to define it accurately, you have to experience winning it.
9: It's just something about that race that it's hard to describe, and I think you have to experience it yourself to really feel that the history, the people, the speeds, everything that goes into the Indy 500, there's nothing in the world that's like it.
10: It's everything, and I think that quote sums it up perfectly, because until you experience the race

0: or B, experience winning the race. There's no adjective that can really explain it properly. It's such an incredible event, it's an incredible month, and to be fortunate enough just to participate in it is an amazing honor, and to be able to be a small part of history by being a winner of it is super special and something that you'll obviously cherish for your whole life.
1: And Paddle Award hopes soon his answer will change.
2: I mean, it's the common denominator to a lot of emotions that I still keep bottled up, because until I get one, those are going
1: to
2: come out.
1: This is Mark James, proud to serve as the voice of the 500 for the 11th time. The field of 33 is assembled and thousands are converging upon this cathedral of speed, and will do so, attempting to feel the emotion that Al Jr. felt in 1992. The never-ending quest by all to define for them what Indy means. We have assembled an incredibly talented stable of broadcasters, producers, and engineers who vow to bring you the sights and sounds. Our collective goal is to enhance the experience for those who are here and offer clarity to the mind's eye while transporting the millions listening around the world to our location. So good morning, good afternoon, or good evening, no matter where in the world you may be. We are at the crossroads of America, the home of the world's greatest race course, and this is the 110th running of the Indianapolis 500-mile race on the Indianapolis Motor Speedway Radio.

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2: Welcome back to the world's greatest race course, the Indianapolis Motor Speedway. Mark James, our driver analyst Zach Veach, subbing for Davey Hamilton, who is calling race strategy for Jack Harvey today, a four-time Indianapolis 500 starter, and we added a little spice to the pre-race festivities. Zach, we're actually on a patio outside of the Sid Collins broadcast.
3: Oh, this is beautiful. We're really starting to see the Indianapolis Motor Speedway come alive. The fans are finding their seats. We see the cars on the front straightaway. And Mark, I have this same feeling that I had here every time I was getting ready to start a race, and I appreciate you guys that opportunity, because it's not just the honor to be a part of the Indianapolis 500, whether it's driving or being a part of the broadcast, but it's the responsibility of being part of this historic event.
2: Well, you are obviously near the top of a very, very short list of folks that we would reach out to, because you've been with us before, and you heard us off the top ask some of the drivers to try to define what Indy means to them. What's it mean to Zach Veach?
3: I love Alexander Rossi's quote of it's everything, and it's simple because it's something you think about every single day of your life, especially if you've had the honor of competing here. This place follows you through every aspect of life, and you'll never find something that means quite as much to being here as a race car driver on that day until you find the love of your life or have your first child, I believe.
2: Well, let's talk a little bit about strategy on the day. We think five, maybe six stops. If it's around six, maybe even seven. Those are people that are near the rear of the field trying to play the track position game. Am I right about that?
3: You're spot on. The one thing we have, because of the rain that kind of delayed some of our practice and our qualifying events, everyone's tire rich right now. And by that, I mean there's 10 or 11 sets of Firestone tires that these teams have to play with today. So I think if you find yourself in the back of the field after those first 14 laps or so, you might see guys go a little off strategy, put on those new tires because they have some to run through.
2: So in terms of the tire deg, with those five, six stops, we're looking at, what, 30 to 35 laps, and if that's the case, when do you start feeling deg? I think you'll feel it well before that, won't you?
3: Yeah, exactly. 35 laps, if you're in the back of the field saving fuel, you can get there. It's a different story if you're out front. That's closer to 29, 30 laps where you're going to have to be coming in for fuel. But for tire deg, these drivers, they're going to start feeling those cars lose a little bit of grip and move around underneath them. As soon as 15 laps into the race, if they don't have a car under them that is quite as good as they'd like it to be.
2: The Monday session was just an hour because of weather, maybe a little longer than that. And, of course, the lone accident of the season involving Pato O'Ward and Romain Grosjean, the most seriously involved was Alexander Rossi. And, he's limping to the car on one leg, and he's on crutches when he's not in the car, got the hand heavily taped up. But having some experience with this, I bet you're going to tell me that while he might be in some pain, adrenaline's going to take over once the green flag falls.
3: Absolutely. We talked a little bit about this before. I remember competing at Detroit in an Indy car with a small fracture in my left leg. Once you're in the car and you have the task in hand, everything goes away, and especially for an event like this, it means so much that I don't think there'll be any excuse that you fall upon to not be in that race car, and that's evident with what Alexander Rossi is going through.
2: For all of the drivers that either had to go to backup cars or make repairs to their automobiles, I think that it's safe to say that because of the technology that exists and the data that you have at your disposal, there's a lot of confidence that that car is going to be set up pretty close to the way it was before the incident.
3: Absolutely, and that's hats off to the just quality of teams that we have now. Obviously, those three drivers were involved in a pretty big accident. Luckily, they had carb day to get these cars out on track for a couple of hours and kind of just run them through their paces to kind of get an idea of what they have, and at least if they're comfortable.

0: with it before they go for a 500-mile race in it. But I think these guys, we saw them practice. They all seem very confident. There's no gremlins now. We had a few cars have issues on carb day, which was thankful we had that session. So hopefully everything's fixed and everyone's ready to get underway.
1: Grip level going to be a concern early with all the rain we've had?
0: Yes, but we couldn't ask for a more perfect day. And to touch on your question, as the rain comes, it kind of lifts some of that grip that's been laid down over the last few days of practice and qualifying here. But I think as soon as we get that first set of pit stops into the race, the track's really going to be starting to come alive. But we couldn't ask for better conditions. It's cloudy right now. It's nice, cool, 69 degrees. The track is the best you're going to see all day long.
1: Well, this sport, doing this, has brought me a lot of fond memories and a lot of great friends. And I'm sure glad that you were standing outside your truck when we were walking through the paddock at Baltimore several years ago now, because that's where this all started. And I can't think of anybody I'd rather have next to me today.
0: Well, same here, Mark. Thank you. It's been a pleasure to know you guys for so long now. It's crazy to think that that was almost 15 years ago when we really talk about it, and to see how things have unfolded. You guys have been a part of the family, and to check this one off the list. I've done a lot of IndyCar races with you guys, but nothing as big as the Indianapolis 500. And man, I'm giddy over here because I feel that energy of here being as a driver sitting here with you. And I'm so happy to be at the Indianapolis Motor Speedway.
1: That's our driver analyst, Zach Veach. And when we come back, we'll introduce our quartet of pit reporters, and you'll meet many of the field of 33 for the 110th Indianapolis 500.
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1: To meet some of the field of 33 starters for this year's Indy 500. Jack Harvey starts in the 33rd position after failing post-qualifying tech from our affiliate WIMA in Lima, Ohio. His sixth year with the network. Let's welcome Alex Wolf.
10: Thank you very much, Mark James. An honor and a privilege to again be on the radio broadcast of the Indianapolis 500. And great to talk to Jack Harvey rolling off the outside of row 11. Jack, we usually are a share in the pit lane with your pit reporter duties with Fox. What's it been like getting back in the cockpit this month of May?
11: It's been awesome, Matt, honestly. Being a driver is what I've always tried to be, worked towards being. The last couple of years, only doing the Indy 500, obviously opened up a lot of free time, and I'm very grateful that Fox took me up on the opportunity to fill that time being in pit lane. But I'd be lying if I said there's nothing like putting the helmet back on, especially at the Indianapolis 500, and just very grateful with the two organizations that I spend the most amount.

0: of time with Fox Sports, driving around Bold Racing, you know, just a, you couldn't really ask for a better scenario of people to work with. Maybe it'd be nice to race a little more frequently, obviously, that would be amazing, but until we get that sorted, I've got a great group of people behind me.
1: A long way to go, admittedly, but also a car that's shown a lot of speed. Are you going to try to charge off the start, or just sort of methodically work your way through the field?
0: We'll see what it brings, man, honestly. I don't want to say we're going to be the team are going to go out there and be ultra-aggressive, because if we have an issue on lap one, then that's what people will talk about, but certainly we're not going to dilly-dally around. I mean, we're going to, I think, push the envelope pretty hard this year. I know we've got a fast car. I knew that we were going to be good in qualifying, so when we take out, you know, what happened with our fifth gear and then everything that happened later in the day, you know, Sunday was a bummer, but we came into Monday and, I mean, we were flying, so I'm confident that we'll move forward in the race for sure. So, yeah, that's all I'm focused on right now, and kind of, I guess, we'll be aggressive when we need to be.
1: Have a good, safe run out there.
0: Thank you.
1: That's Jack Harvey rolling out 33rd.
2: Ryan Hutter-Reay is a 500 winner. His start on the inside of row 8 today. We welcome Rob Blackman, an award-winning sportscaster and voice of Purdue basketball from Monticello, Indiana, in his 8th year with the network.
3: Mark James, thank you for the kind introduction. The 2014 Indianapolis 500 champ is Ryan Hutter-Reay. He is standing alongside, about to start his 18th 500. And this year it is with Aero McLaren, a partnership I know you're awfully excited about. I've heard you speak about it openly, how much you were looking forward to this opportunity. What is it about Aero McLaren and Ryan Hutter-Reay that makes it a good fit?
4: All of it, really. It's all of it. You know, the people involved, this team, having worked with them, for the past few months. I've been to every race, been to every test session, and working with my teammates. It's been a phenomenal experience, a tremendous opportunity, and now I'm looking forward to getting down to business.
3: 48 laps led last year. That means all told over 200 laps led at the Indianapolis 500. I mentioned off the top you're an Indy 500 champion. So you're the best, I think, to ask this question. What ultimately does it take to be an Indianapolis 500 winner?
4: Everything has to be perfect. There can be no mistakes when that comes down to, you know, drivers' decisions, my decisions, the team's strategy decisions, tire strategy, fuel strategy, pit stops have to be executed flawlessly. Everything just has to go your way and, you know, be graced by a little bit of this place's luck, I guess.
3: He starts this afternoon from the inside of row number 8. That's Ryan Hutter-Reay.
2: The drive for 5 rolls off in the middle of row 5. Four-time winner Elio Castroneves is with Rich Nye. The Indianapolis native has a 30-plus year radio and television career in Indianapolis. Now in his 3rd year with the network, welcome Rich Nye.
5: Thank you, Mark. A pleasure and honor to be part of the call for the greatest race in the world right here in my hometown. And I want to take a moment to wish my mother, Sue Nye, a very happy birthday, listening on the southeast side of Indianapolis today. Sorry I can't be there to celebrate, Mom, but this is the Indy 500. And a driver who always celebrates his birthday in May right here in Indianapolis is Elio Castroneves. The 4-time champion starts in the middle of row 5, his 5th try at the drive for 5. Now, Elio, this is your best starting position as you go for that 5th win since 2021. Is this your best car to win again?
6: Well, first of all, happy birthday to your mother as well. So I do feel amazing. Obviously, we all here working together. You know, the crew of the Cliffs Machine 06, they've been working so hard from last year. And the good news is, from last year, it's pretty much the same group of guys and girls. And what happened is, we just kind of like continue what left over from last year. We had an amazing car, made a little mistakes, you know, so we hope now this year we just fix those. And as you said, we're starting in a much better position. And I can't wait to jump on that car and make it happen.
5: Now, this is your 26th start. AJ Foyt made 35. If you make history and win that 5th, is that going to be the end, a mic drop moment, or how much longer do you want to do this?
6: Well, certainly, winning number 5, that's why we're here today to do it. It will be an incredible achievement. And, you know, you got to take this as it comes. As opportunity right now, it's showing up, it's this year. I feel great. The team feels great. And, if you're meant to be, we'll be.
5: Elio Castroneves

0: starts 14.
1: The iconic Yellow Submarine, piloted by Scott McLaughlin, starts on the outside of row number 3. We welcome Pasadena, California's Jonathan Grace. He's worked West Coast races for this network, but this is his first Indy 500 broadcast. Welcome, Jonathan Grace.
2: Thank you, Mark. I have listened to and learned from all of you on this broadcast for many years, so it's an honor to join you now to help tell the story of a race that I love so dearly, the greatest race in the world. And I feel equally privileged to be joined now by Scott McLaughlin, who starts on the outside of row 3 for his sixth start in the Indianapolis 500. Scott, in the last 3 years, you have been, on average, the highest finishing Team Penske driver on ovals. You started on the pole here in 2024 and had your best finish of sixth that same year. This month, you've consistently been one of the fastest drivers on track since practice for the 500 began. Do you feel that it's now your turn to add your name to the BorgWarner Trophy?
3: Look, I have every bit of confidence that it is. I've got all the ingredients that I need to execute and make it happen with my team. I'm not lying to you. I feel like I'm a little disappointed with how my results have been here in the past, and obviously last year was a thing and all that stuff. But I have no doubt that I've learned so much in that period of time. I feel like I've done six. This is my sixth Indy 500, but I feel like I've done like 10 with the amount I've learned. So, you know, I'm just trying to take that in my stride. And I don't think you can come in and say, you know, this is my year or anything like that, because Indy chooses you. But I think, if anything, I've prepared better than I ever have, and I feel like I've got all the ingredients to do what I need to do. But I feel like every other 32 drivers out there are thinking the same thing. So, you know, it's going to be an interesting day, but hopefully a life-changing one for me.
2: You're back in the Yellow Submarine, some beautiful star-spangled trim along the side of the number 3 car that you've piloted since 2021. Mm-hmm. It's the only car number to start every 500 since 1981, and there's been a lot that stayed the same for you, but some has changed. Your strategist, Tim Cindric, a 10-time Indy 500 winner on the box, mm-hmm. How much of a difference will that play in helping you chase your first win here?
3: Huge. I mean, I've always wanted to work with TC, and to have him on my stand is so special, and he's bringing like such a calm type influence to the stand, and even to me, about like what to worry about, what not to worry about. And I mean, even to the point where we've picked our timing stand and where our pit box is for today, you know, I think we're in a spot where we can be we've got an open out, we've got really a clean run, and that's all being picked by experience by TC. So, you know, I'm very grateful to have him in my car, because I never thought it would happen. So now to have him here, it's special. And yeah, I just want to make use his experience and use it to good use.
2: Scott, wishing you a good, safe race here as you look to secure your first and Roger Penske's 21st victory at the Indianapolis 500.
3: Yeah, be pretty special. Thank you.
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2: Members of the military working their way around this 2.5 mile oval, and the fans are on their feet, tipping their caps and saluting them on this Memorial Day weekend. Well, the fan favorite from Noblesville, Indiana, starts in the middle of row number three. Here's Alex Wolf.
3: Noblesville, Indiana's Connor Daly rolling off in the third row today, and Connor back with the Dryden Reinbold team a couple years ago, a top 10 with. How's this month gone?
4: Honestly, man, I've been very lucky to be a part of this group. I feel like it's been a fun month. We've had, all kinds of good stuff happen, and almost some, crazy near misses with Alex and Pato's shunt. I hated to see that for those guys, but we took some damage in that accident. But the boys fixed her up really well, and yeah, we'll just see what happens. I've truly enjoyed racing this car, and well, I haven't raced

0: about it. I'll just give it that. You know, Kingspan and Arco, to have them here for the race and to be with Chevrolet with this strong of a car, we can only be thankful that we've got it. And we're going to, you know, just work one stop at a time, one lap at a time, and see what happens at the end.
1: A lot of people pulling for you here. Good luck.
0: Thank you so much.
1: Connor Daly rolls off 8th.
2: Starting from the inside of row number 3 in the number 8 Sunoco Honda, it's Kiffin Simpson. Kiffin, you're making your third Indy 500 start here this afternoon in 2024. You finished 21st. Last year, an accident injured day early, so here we go, third time around. Can we say third time will be the charm? What do you think?
3: I sure hope so, you know. I think we've learned a lot in the last 2 years, and each year we've felt better and better. And, you know, this year I'm feeling by far the best I have of any other year. So, you know, hopefully by the end of today, I'm an Indy 500 champion.
2: Well, you should be feeling good, especially with your opportunity here on an oval. I mean, here are the facts. 2 top tens in the last 2 oval races if we go back to last year. So ovals and Kiffin Simpson seem to be getting along quite splendidly. Does that give you even more confidence going into this race today?
3: It does, for sure. I think, you know, ovals are one of the things that, especially when I first got into IndyCar, I really struggled with. And over the years, I've felt better and better and found more confidence on them and kind of learned how to race and drive on them. And as you've said, more recently, they've kind of been a solid place for me. So, yeah, looking forward to getting out there and trying to make our way forward.
2: Driving for Chip Ganassi Racing, that's Kiffin Simpson.
4: Pato O'Ward starts 6th. It's his 7th Indianapolis 500 start, the top car and driver in the Arrow McLaren stable. Pato, you've led this race 5 consecutive years. You have 5 top 10 finishes, 4 top 5 finishes, a pair of second place finishes. Probably stats I don't need to tell you. But how have these close finishes impacted your desire to win this race?
5: No, I mean, so obviously just keeps adding to the hunger, you know, but just grateful that I have this opportunity, and can't believe I'm about to start my 7th Indy 500.
4: Those close finishes, what have they taught you, and why have you been in position to win this race, do you think?
5: I think patience is one of them. Execution when you need to is another one. And, you know, this... I do believe this place chooses its winner, and you know, regardless of doing the best race of your career, sometimes you're just not the one that day. So for us, it's just about keeping the simple things simple and executing when these opportunities come about, and I'm sure we're going to be in a place to fight.
4: Pato O'Ward starts outside row number 2.
6: On the day of his 8th attempt at the world's greatest race, Santino Ferrucci enters as the only driver to have completed all 3,500 miles and finished inside the top 10 in his first 7 starts at the Indianapolis 500. 3 of those finishes, Santino, have been 5th or higher, and you've led laps in all but 2 of your starts here at the 500. What is it about you and the Speedway that just seems to click?
7: No, I'm just always excited to be here. You know, it's such an amazing day. You know, the crowds that come out, everything that... Everybody that's there supporting you and just wanting to finish and wanting to win this race, and that's a really driving factor. And I think just having consistency like that over the years has been a big, big effect on my career, and hopefully we do the same thing.
6: Starting from fifth today in the middle of the second row, you're looking to become the first AJ Ford Enterprises driver to conquer the 500 since Kenny Breck in 99 and the first American to do it since Supertex in 77. Is this the year that Santino Ferrucci will drink the milk?
7: Let's hope so. We'll be buckled in, ready to go, and we've got a great car, a great team. We're out there on my 100th start, doing this for, you know, all of us. It'll be an amazing day. We really want to win this one for AJ.
6: Wishing you a good safe race, Santino. Thank you.
7: Thank you.
8: 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We will hear from the front row when we come back.
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5: Welcome back to the world's greatest race course, the Indianapolis Motor Speedway, moving closer to pre-race festivities and, of course, the command back home again in Indiana and all of the pomp and circumstance that goes along with the Indianapolis 500. Well, it's been a good month on and off the track for Felix Rosenquist. He and his wife welcomed a baby girl recently, and Felix will start this year's 500 from the inside of row number two. Alex Wolf is with Felix.
6: It's already been a special month of May for Felix Rosenquist, welcoming his new daughter Stella into the world, and it's been a special one, showing a lot of speed. Felix, how's this month of May been on the oval?
7: It's been good. It's been, both hectic and calm at the same time. I feel like having done this seven times previously is definitely helpful when you step into a tricky month like this. Also, when, you know, as I said, having a baby at the same time, you definitely... I think the experience pays off, but it's been good. The car's been rolling really well. The team has been really on top of everything, and yeah, car's been fast. So it's been solid so far.
6: Been knocking on the door here at Indianapolis, running up front the last few years. What's it going to take to fully break through and drink the milk at the end of the afternoon?
7: I think, as always, you know, patience pays off here. There's a lot of drivers that want to win this race in the first stint or the first lap even, and that's the beauty of being up front at start fourth, you know, to hopefully be as far away from the chaos as possible for the beginning of the race. And you know, in the end it always gets crazy, and that's part of the fun. You want to be in it and try to go forward, but I think, yeah, nice and steady in the beginning, and then hopefully be able to use your experience to guide yourself through the chaos in the middle. And in the end, like, I've been in a situation where I had the shot to win a couple of times, and I think the end, it's always a little different. So I definitely learned a few things from the past couple of years, where when everyone turns it up in the final 20 laps, like, there's certain things you need to keep in mind. So hopefully I'll be a little more prepared when that happens.
6: Wish you a good, safe run this afternoon.
7: Thank you very much.
6: Felix Rosenquist rolls off from the inside of row two.
8: After all the dust had settled in last year's Indianapolis 500, David Malukas ended up finishing second. This year, he starts on the outside of row number one, and this year he's with a new team in Team Penske. David, I'll start with this. What if I told you 14 Indianapolis 500 winners had started from the outside of row number one? To that, you would say...
9: So many people have told me that already. So, yeah, I know. Well, I, things are all looking really good. You know, with this team, it's been absolutely fantastic. The car's been so good all month. And now we got this P3 starting spot, which obviously historically has also been very good. So I think the nerves are in a different point of like, hey, we have a good opportunity of getting this win there.

0: two podiums for you in 2026. Success, obviously, early in the season. Can that be attributed to a new team in Team Penske, or can a lot of that be attributed to the fact that your engineer, James Schnabel, came with you to join you at Team Penske? You had him last year, obviously.
1: Well, it's both. I mean, James is an incredible engineer, best I've ever worked with, and, you know, we spent that first year at Foyt working together, really trying to understand the chemistry of between each other, but also between the car, and what I like, what I don't like, and so we've carried a lot of that on into this season, which is why I think we're already on this much stronger footing point. But a lot of it too comes with this team. I mean, this crew, the mechanics, everybody from the engineering crew, the new leadership in play. It's fantastic. It's the best. I've been through many different teams, even going back to 2024 from my wrist injury, and nobody by far. I mean, Team Penske is by far the best crew I've ever been with. I mean, they really just truly feel like family.
0: That's Chicago's own David Malukas on the front row with his number 12 Verizon Chevrolet.
2: 10 years ago, Alexander Rossi won the Indy 500 as a rookie. Now in his 11th start, he has his best ever starting position in the middle of row one. But a big crash in practice Monday for the 20 car. So glad you're able to race today. But how will your injuries impact your driving?
3: I don't think at all. You know, I think it's... The IndyCar safety team and medical team laid out a very clear plan as to what was going to happen in order to be able to race. And some of that was securing some of the issues that occurred on Monday. And all of that went as expected. And we've been able to, really the big thing was keep the swelling under control to be able to fit in a race boot and have a brace and have range of motion and all that sort of thing. So driving the car feels as you would expect, and you know, hopefully we can have a really good day today.
2: The car was destroyed. What can you tell us about this backup and how fast it is?
3: You know, this was the race car that I raced last year, led some laps with it. This is a car that I've done testing with here at the Speedway back in October. So it is a Speedway car. It was built as a Speedway backup car. So from that standpoint, I have no concerns.
2: Alexander Rossi starting second.
4: Defending IndyCar Series champions have won the subsequent running of the Indy 500 five times since 1976, with the last four all being Chip Ganassi Racing drivers. Most recent name on that list is yours, Alex Palou. Four series titles, you lead the points, you're the defending Indy 500 champion, and a week ago you solidified your starting position as the Indianapolis 500 pole sitter for the second time in your career. Is there any semblance of added pressure going into this year's race, knowing that right now you're the man to beat, with the car to beat, with the team to beat?
5: That's a tough question. I mean, I think it's very cool to be in the position I am now. Doesn't really add more pressure. I think we get enough pressure from Chip and the team itself on, like, we are here to win. That's it. Like, period. Yes, we weren't here last year, but we already, like, got fun out of that. We already experienced that, and it's all about today and what we can do now in 2026. So I'm gonna work as hard as I can, and gonna give everything that we have to try and go back to back and have as much fun as we can.
4: You're preparing to make your seventh start here, and as the defending race winner, you now get to autograph race tickets that have your face on it. Just describe what it's like returning to the Speedway this May, a year after touring in ambassadorship as the reigning 500 champion.
5: It's the best. I mean, I've been, for the past six Indy 500s, I've been signing other drivers' faces or photos, so it's very cool to finally sign one that I see my face, that I see that moment, that I can see that emotion I had during that celebration. So yeah, hopefully we get to do it again.
4: Well, Alex, have a good, safe race, starting from the best seat in the house as you get to lead the field to green for the 110th running of the Indianapolis 500.
5: Thank you.
6: And good stuff, Jonathan, and all of our pit reporters, and look forward to their insight throughout the course of this day. They will rejoin us later, right after the green flag, to give us a better idea of the stories that they'll be following throughout this 500 miles. And Zach Beetz is back with us. And Zach, I don't know, I've done several interviews this week, and people ask me about the incredible run that Alex Palou's been on of late, and I just use the old adage, it seems like of late he's playing chess and everybody else is playing checkers.
7: I do love that, and that's an analogy I always use for oval racing in IndyCar, because, you know, you have that brutality of road and street courses where the passes and the moves are done in a way, a fashion of checkers. At the Speedway, it's all about

0: thinking what the car is going to be like or where your position is going to be back in two or three laps from the time that you're at. So this is very much a chess game. I think someone like Alex Palou, we talk about pressure on him. He's done it all now. Now, you used the analogy once that you're playing with house money. Yeah. Alex certainly is. So I think he can be a little more relaxed. He's accomplished that dream. Now just going back out and doing it a second time.
1: We've talked to drivers who have won more than one Indianapolis 500, and even those some of those that have won one. And they all say this when posed with the question, is the desire stronger to win it the first time or the second time, subsequent times? And quite frankly, their answer is an interesting one. I think there's always the desire to win it because you understand the stamp that it puts on your career. And as Elio said, it changes the way that you're referred to. But I think many will tell you that once you've won it one time, that desire to win it again remains strong because you're now aware of everything that goes along with that.
0: Absolutely. I mean, you think we're willing to risk for this idea of winning the Indy 500 and how much it means to have it as a dream. To go out there and actually achieve it, know exactly what it feels like to get that win, it can only be that much more intoxicating to come and do it again.
1: Those of you wondering why things might sound a little different is because we're on the patio outside of the Sid Collins broadcast booth, and we're watching this place come to life, and we're watching the thousands upon thousands, a kaleidoscope of colors, even on this cloudy day, settle into their seats, and we're seeing that massive humanity gather along the front stretch where the field of 33 is aligned. So take us back to your four starts. What was this day like? What was the level of sleep like the night before, and then how did things get going for you early in the morning?
0: Yeah, absolutely. I mean, it's kind of the most quiet morning that you can have. You know, luckily a lot of us stay here at the track because those that have fought their way in with the traffic this morning, it can be very hard getting on site. It takes a lot of patience.
1: You found that out Friday.
0: Yeah, I did. Luckily, I made it just in the nick of time. But, you know, for that, you get up, you get your suit on. It's hopefully going to be the Indianapolis 500 winning suits. You go to the garages, you deal with your engineers, kind of get a plan for the day. Then we go to the green room underneath the pagoda, and arguably it's one of the most uncomfortable rooms because that's where all the drivers gather before driver intros. But to me, my favorite time always was when you finally get strapped in the car, you get told to get to the car, you get strapped in, back home again in Indiana comes on, and to me, every single year I had a tear in my eye, and that's really the first time you get to be alone since you woke up on this big day, and that's when it really hits you what you're getting ready to go do.
1: Was there a pre-race ritual that you followed? Were you a superstitious person? Did you get in from the same side? Did you put your gloves on the same way? Anything like that?
0: Absolutely. For me, I always had to get in on the right side of the race car. I'm not sure where that came from. Maybe one day I got in from the left and I hit the wall really hard, and then it was just, you know, ingrained in my mind. But that was my big thing. I just always wanted to make sure I was in the right side. But the other thing that was important to me was just making sure I thanked all my guys and just told them what this event means. And, you know, they're the unsung heroes of what we're doing. So these mechanics, these pit crew, it's all about them today, too.
1: National championship winning Indiana University head football coach Kurt Cignetti driving the pace car today is introduced to the fans here. And mostly cheers. You can tell there's probably some Purdue fans in the stands that aren't being very welcoming of Coach Cignetti. What a Cinderella story the Indiana Hoosiers were during the last college football season. So, Zach, you told me some interesting things one time about the start of this race and just the utter compression that you feel off of these cars once the green flag flies.
0: Absolutely. I think a lot of people don't understand. For these drivers that are starting in the back, especially that 11th row, there's so much air movement going into turn one from through 33 Indy cars going over 200 miles an hour. You actually have to hit the brakes because it's such a vacuum. It's a suction effect into turn one that a lot of drivers sometimes aren't prepared for. So for the rookies that are further in the back, that's something that we're telling them constantly. The other thing is we have all these people here, Mark, all these colors like you alluded to. Turn one on race day feels as if it's only 5 feet wide because through practice and qualifying, those grandstands were always a little less crowded. So you saw some light outside of turn one that just made the corner feel big and open. On race day, it feels like the smallest corner that you've ever ran through in your life. And that's something you have to adjust to mentally.
1: Did you soak some of the atmosphere in on the parade lap? And then once you got to the pace lap, is that when you kind of zoned everything out? You focused on the task at hand?
0: Absolutely. So we're always fans first. And I think that's why this sport matters so much to everyone. And my dad and I, we came. Sam Hornish Jr. was on my first Indy 500 ticket. We came in 2007 and sat in the grandstands in turn three. And that first parade lap where you're three wide.

0: I'd always be waving and almost envisioned my dad and I in that turn three grandstand because, you know, it takes so much luck and so much hard work to get here, not only as a driver, but on your family as well. And that was always a special moment to me before I had to really get locked in and go to work.
1: On the pace lap and then coming down the start finish line, once that green flag flies, despite the fact that your vision's a little askew because you mentioned all the compression and everything off the cars in front of you, what are you doing inside the cockpit? Is it too early to go to the tools? You wait till things get sorted out before you start making in-car adjustments?
0: The main thing is, as you come to the green, that's the beautiful side of it, because I think the most difficult part of the day is up to the green flag, because once it's flying, everything blends away. You know, the crowd, they kind of become a blur, and you really just have this one thing you're focused on, and it's the one thing you've wanted to do all month. But for us, as you're coming to that green flag, you're just thinking about your shifts, trying to make sure you're getting the best run you can into turn one, and about positioning, where you're starting in this race. If you're further in the back, making sure you have somewhat of an out in case there is an accident on turn one, lap one, that you can avoid. Because all this is, it's a 500-mile race, but as a driver, you're just trying to deliver the car to that last pit stop to be able to go for that win.
1: Great insight from Zach Veach. We are headed toward the top of the hour. At about a quarter past the hour, we'll go trackside for the Colors Invocation, the Rifle Volley, Taps at America the Beautiful. Another one of our pre-race traditions when we come back.
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1: Welcome back to the Indianapolis Motor Speedway, moving ever closer to the green flag for the 110th Indianapolis 500. And one of our favorite traditions, visiting with the governor of the great state of Indiana. We welcome Governor Mike Braun to the Sid Collins broadcast booth. And Governor, for the second consecutive year, the sold-out sign goes up for the Indy 500. It's just a testament, I think, to Penske Entertainment and Doug Bowles and all that they do.
12: So I've gotten to know the organization well. And when Roger and I met, I think it was when I was running for governor back in 24, actually had to get myself to the race. Logistically, a lot easier now. But to think of an iconic institution that has been around for over a century and to see what they've done to take it to levels we probably never imagined. I ran a business for 37 years, happened to be in logistics and distribution, and they've got so much enterprise. And when you have a steward that comes in and takes an institution that's

0: and run well, and you can even take it to new levels. That's amazing. I was there at the dinner last night. Got to talk to the three drivers, meet the broader Penske organization. We're blessed to have them here. And when you think about moving a city the size of Fort Wayne,
1: yeah,
0: the fastest growing city in the Midwest, that size of number of people here and doing it logistically, that's an amazing feat.
1: Indiana Governor Mike Braun is our guest. Of course, this all began here over 100 years ago to the presence of the automotive industry. And that same industry is still very much alive and well in our state.
0: It is. My business happened to be in truck accessories, automotive accessories, eventually into racing and performance, and knew what it meant. But I really didn't know what this meant because my first one was back in 75 when my wife was a princess and I was a tag-along. And, of course, there was no technology.
1: Right.
0: No way to find your way to the race other than probably hoof it for a couple miles once you found a parking spot.
1: Right.
0: And then when I was able to experience it in 24 as I was running for governor, I could see the enormity of it. But it wasn't until last year when a buddy from Jasper, 77 GMC motorhome, he had the best parking spot in the place at the American Legion on Georgetown. And then we stroll down into the village and people know you're governor, and if they like the job you're doing, they're going to tell you. If they don't, they're going to tell you.
1: That's right.
0: But people from all over the country, the world coming in, along with everyone here that generally is the core of who's watching it, and then doing that same thing again this year, that gave me a better feel about how much it means, what goes into it, and we're lucky to have it in Indiana.
1: So this event, the marquee event in the sports and entertainment industry for our state, but over the past few years, we've been on quite a roll. I mean, NBA Finals, Final Four, the Caitlin Clark impact on the Indiana Fever, IU football, Purdue basketball. So maybe it's not just a racing capital of the world, it's become the sports capital of the world.
0: I think it has, and I think it goes along. We are a state, Hoosiers love to work hard. They're investors, savers, but they also like to have fun.
1: Sure.
0: And I'm from a community like that. And I think it's built into our DNA here. And we've got the best of both, and our economy is zipping along. My goal is to make sure the kids that we are born and raised in this state start coming back to it. And I think we're doing a better job at that than most other places, because it's a good place to have been dropped into in the first place. It's a great place to stick around and raise your own family, build your business, and this symbolizes all of that.
1: How will you spend this day? Where are you going to watch from?
0: I think I might be up on the pagoda where the view is the best.
1: That is the best view. Well, listen, second year in a row, and can't wait to visit with you next year. We want you to enjoy this day.
0: We certainly will.
1: Indiana Governor Mike Braun, we'll let him enjoy the day. When we come back, we will take a look at a fantastic finish from 20 years ago. But first, we pause 10 seconds for station identification. 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
1: 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In about 15 minutes or so, we'll hit trackside for pre-race festivities. There have been many memorable finishes. The Indy 500 2006 finish, certainly high on that list. Here's Alex Wolf.
2: With just over 100 miles left in the 90th Indianapolis 500, pole sitter Sam Hornish Jr. made a pit stop under caution when disaster struck.
3: Hornish broke off the fuel hose. Sam Hornish's chances to win the 500 again, and they're pouring water on one of the crewmen. A catastrophe in the Marlboro Team Penske pit, and now Sam is away.
2: After serving a drive-through penalty, Hornish trailed by nearly 30 seconds, but fought back to battle with rookie Marco Andretti, who led the race with a lap and a half to go.
4: Nobody is seated. Man's on their feet. Hornish all over Marco Andretti. Almost goes into the pit lane. Marco slams the door, holds the lead by 5 car length.
2: As the white flag waved, Hornish trailed Andretti by nearly a second. Marco looked like almost a certain winner to everyone but Hornish.
4: Coming up on the scene in which he may have won the race, last time by, they're waving bandanas, waving hats, cut the left turn for racing immortality for 19-year-old Marco Andretti.
3: And Sam Hornish Jr. right on the tail of Marco Andretti. Can a teenager win in Indianapolis? Sam Hornish Jr. makes the pass, he'll win it.
2: 20 years later, Hornish still can't believe it.
5: I tell people when I go to do speaking events, they always want to play. What's something that we could play? Show us something that we could play that, you know, have people would have an understanding of, you know, what you used to do. And most times that ends up being the, you know, the last four laps of the 06 500. And I tell them, I said, I get up here and I'm watching that with you guys, and my palms get sweaty because there's a certain part of me that just goes, is this the time that I don't get there, you know? And I've just been dreaming for the last 20 years.
2: The dream was a reality as Sam Hornish Jr. authored one of the most dramatic finishes in the history of the greatest spectacle in racing.
1: Like you, Sam Hornish Jr., I've watched it and listened to it a million times, and you catch him every time. We are happy to have with us the longtime voice of the Indianapolis 500 with us on two occasions. In fact, as the voice of the 500, Paul Page. And, Paul, we just wanted to get some perspective as the voice of the 500, the anchor of the radio network. What was the mindset like for you on this race day morning?
6: Well, on any of the race day mornings, as a matter of fact, it remains unchanged. You have to be totally prepared for that thing. And in that particular case, it's Marco. There's no question in my mind it's Marco until they get up to turn three there. And that's what the Indy 500 is. The stat that the guy's leading at the 190th lap in all likelihood will not win the race. And that's going through your head. But you have to be ready. You have to be prepared for doing any possibility that comes up like that one.
1: Yeah, that's why I've often talked to a lot of other people who broadcast stick and ball sports and things of that nature. And they ask us what the level of preparation is like. And as you know, you've been through it many, many times. About the only thing we script, honestly, is the pre-race up until the green flag, because we want it to be organic and we want it to be live. So because of that, we can't have any predetermined outcomes.
6: Well, as you well know, those who do the stick and ball sports, they're very good at what they do, but those are segmented events. Mm-hmm. You know, you have a play, you got a few seconds, you got another play. Here, you've got a race course, a playing field, as it were, that's 2.5 miles long. It's 60 to 50 feet wide around the course, and 200 laps. And the move that wins that race can come at any time during those 200 laps. So it's not at all like any other sport in the world. And it's also, if you're not looking at that race course, I mean, I watch you here and you're on top of it. If you glance away, that's guaranteed that's when something's going to happen. So you have to be totally prepared. Notes, they're not that good at that time.
1: In terms of the facility itself, every year you wonder, what can they do to improve upon it? How do you improve upon perfection? But there's certainly no question that Penske Entertainment and certainly Indianapolis Motor Speedway and IndyCar President Doug Bowles,

0: not resting on their laurels. They start anew every year, and I think that mindset, that work ethic, and that perseverance and persistence has paid off with back-to-back sellouts.
1: Well, when you think about it, when I first started coming here as a kid in 1960, by the way, my grandson Finn is coming to his first race today, and he's 15, but the whole preparation for those moments and watching that whole thing unfold, it's unbelievable. I mean, this race still, when I walk through gate two, I still get the hairs on the back of my neck riding up.
0: So in terms of race favorites, do you have one? I mean, Pillow is obviously the low-hanging fruit with the run that he's been on the plate. But this is the Indy 500, so I'm really, there are numerous drivers that certainly have a shot at our favorites. And as I've always said in interviews that I've done, Paul, ultimately it's a big story no matter who wins it because it's the Indy 500.
1: Oh, exactly. It makes you very special. And when you think about it overall, this race is actually 300 miles longer than any other race in the season. You got at least 6 pit stops. You got all kinds of things that can come into play. And the one thing about the 500 for me, I mean, I've seen them since 1960, and no two are the same. Just when you think, you know, oh, this guy's got it, boom, it changes.
0: Happy to have you back. We'll see you at lap 100.
1: Good to be back.
0: We, of course, very proud to be IndyCar Radio, powered by Only Bulls. The man behind it joins us now, Todd Ault. We visited earlier this year, and we're working hard to get the word out, and your activation at the track with Only Bulls has been impressive. Customer reviews been overwhelmingly positive, and we can add to that now that you're the official digital wallet of IndyCar.
2: I love that.
0: So explain to folks, this is an interesting, I think, sponsorship standpoint from the fact that, and we talked about this earlier this year too, that a lot of these relationships with these clients and customers and these sponsors are business to business, but you want this to be a business to consumer as well.
2: Yeah, this is a consumer funnel. We called it Only Bulls. You know, I really wasn't actually originally a fan of the name, but it really stuck pretty well. It's in 172 countries and growing. We're growing at about, you know, it depends on the day, 1.9 to 3% a day compounded, because the 97% of the world does not have a digital wallet. They don't, have never owned Bitcoin. We offer native Bitcoin. You can buy it right in the app. You can buy, you know, hundreds of different kinds of cryptocurrencies. You can do the lending protocol, and it's expanding like crazy. We're going to invest more than $100 million in the app in the next 2 years. That's our goal, as we plan to build it out all over the place. And I want to go get to the fans that don't have a wallet or are nervous about it. We're trying to make it as simple as possible. It's still a lot of friction in cryptocurrency, although I get meet a lot of fans that have Bitcoin here, so it's pretty cool.
0: Well, and your activation at all of our racetracks, and especially here in the fan zone, goes way, way up. And what have you seen in terms of the benefits from that?
2: You know, I thought about why I like Indy and what are the benefits of being here. And I think in the middle of the country, and when you get around racing, there's just a certain amount of kindness that comes out of here. And I think about a amount of openness. So I think that people are really willing to support the brands that they believe in, the drivers they believe in. I don't mean to be corny, but it's, my wife is from Indiana. She's from the district, but she grew up in California. But there's something about the Midwest that is really welcoming. And everyone in Indy is just, I used to sit in the fans over there in turn one.
0: Yeah.
2: I won't be doing that anymore, but I love it. I love it here, and I love all the fans. So it's just a great thing to align ourselves with the fans who care passionately about the sport. You know, you can see it by the people who stay here. You know.
0: All right, Todd. Good luck today.
2: See you later.
0: Thank you so much. We'll go trackside for pre-race ceremonies when we come back.
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6: Race festivities continue trackside here as the thousands continue to file in to the world's greatest race course, the Indianapolis Motor Speedway, as we get ready for the 110th running of the Indianapolis 500-mile race. Now let's go high atop turn number three and welcome in our Jake Query.
7: Mark, thank you so much. And as is the case each and every year, it is once again our incredible honor and privilege to describe the events before us in this, the largest collection of humanity to witness a single-day sporting event. And we do so for those fans around the world who are unable to physically join us here at this amazing and iconic venue. But we also do so while remembering and honoring those who join us today in spirit, fans who had an unbridled love for this, the world's greatest racing event. Chris Munn of Indianapolis, Indiana. Wileen Stuckey of Odon, Indiana. Camille Chenier of Port au Roche, Canada. Michael Kane of Farragut, Tennessee. Anna Stanich of Indianapolis. Susie Southern of Elwood, Indiana. Eddie Shamil of Indianapolis. Kyle Bowman of Merritt Island, Florida. Larry Emsweiler of Rushville, Indiana. Norman Boone of Quincy, Illinois. John Meredith of Greenfield, Indiana. John McQuithery of Anderson, Indiana. Brenda Lambert of Kokomo, Indiana. Pam Smith of Indianapolis. And Guy Nipper of Chesterton, Indiana. We also think of those who worked tirelessly to promote and champion this famed event. Merle Bentenhausen of Tenley Park, Illinois. Denise Uhrig of Indianapolis. Rich Myers of Malvern, Pennsylvania. Bill Bowman of Indianapolis. And we think of those who were loved, not only having a love for this event, but also a heart for and with members of this radio network. Bob Kavoyan of Indianapolis, Indiana, by way of Los Angeles, California. Dustin Marlowe of Asheville, North Carolina. Jesus Mendoza-Telez of Plymouth, Indiana. Brian Perry of Monon, Indiana. James Fortner of Delphus, Ohio. Mark Thompson of Kokomo, Indiana. And my dearest of friends, Kevin Turhan-Donner of Austin, Texas. Mark, as I look out over the 350,000 people who have accumulated here within this famed 2.5-mile oval, I see people of all walks, all religions, all languages, all backgrounds. We come together collectively to watch this, the world's greatest race, and we do so in spirit as one. Mark?
6: Thank you, Jake. Well said. And our thoughts and prayers and condolences with all of those folks and their families on this day. And Zach Veach, it's a somber time here at the world's greatest race course on this Memorial Day weekend. And nothing quite like the pre-race ceremonies here at Indy.
8: Not at all. And especially as a driver, too. I mean, you realize you get these opportunities to keep compete in this incredible sport and this incredible event because of the people that were so courageous that came before us and stepped up and did duty when they needed to and continue to still do today. So for me, I've always had a great respect for every single one of our service members, especially those from World War II.

0: You think about what those young kids were up against. It's quite incredible.
1: It's interesting to note, too, that the reverence that the spectators obviously feel, not only for this country, but also for the men and women who are so duly honored each and every year here at the Indianapolis Motor Speedway.
0: For sure. And I think a lot of us, especially us Americans that grew up competing in this race as an American, always meant so much more, too, because you proudly carried that flag on your helmet and on your car because you just know what it meant.
1: What was it like as a driver? You know, you mentioned coming out of the motor coach, you go into the garage, you have your meetings to start the pre-race and everything, but just your thoughts when you walk out of Gasoline Alley and head to that massive main grandstand. Do you just kind of stand there and take it in, soak it all in before you head onto the car?
0: Absolutely. I'm so happy you brought that up because that is one of my favorite moments and something that will always stay with me was that first trip through Gasoline Alley. You know, I saw the grandstand as a fan, but until you're actually in a fire suit walking through and you just walk out and you see how the place came alive because you went to bed. One of my favorite things, the night before the 500, as we slept here, I'd always walk out to the front straightaway at like 9 o'clock at night. Mm-hmm. And it's like you had this whole place to yourself and you almost wanted to communicate with it and say, hey, I know you're going to pick who wins tomorrow, but please pick me. Mm-hmm. So to go from it completely to yourself to, you know, 300,000 people here when you walk through Gasoline Alley, it's an incredible transformation that really just makes you want to pinch yourself.
1: Do you find the camaraderie between drivers because of the reverence of this place? I mean, are you guys, I know that you're steely competitors, and I know that some of you guys, you know, some of your very best friends are on the grid with you, but do you find there's a little bit more of a tight-knit community when you're preparing for an Indy 500?
0: Absolutely. I think because everyone knows it's a trial by fire. You know, you come here and everyone knows how difficult it is to make this race. Everyone knows how difficult it is to do those four laps in qualifying, sometimes multiple attempts. So to get your spot here and know that you've competed in it once, it earns you a respect with these guys forever. And I always put it in that saying that if I was in a room full of people that I didn't know and my biggest rival or my biggest enemy that I raced in the Indianapolis 500 was in that room, I'd be talking to him most of the time because we just know we came from the same place.
1: And you're friendly with one another until you put the helmets on.
0: Well, absolutely. But the one thing we don't lose, especially at a place like here, is respect because, let's face it, you're going 220 miles per hour. Things can go wrong in such a big way. You have certain drivers that you race very carefully around here, but you have people that you trust too.
1: And let's face it, we're getting close to time. We're getting ready to go trackside, and now is when the excitement starts to build and the pot starts to boil, if you will. It is time to go trackside for pre-race festivities here at IMS.
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1: Let us pray. Almighty and loving God, you are lavish in bestowing all your gifts, and we thank you for the favor you have shown us by gathering us together for the 110th Indianapolis 500. 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God bless those who have died for our freedom. God bless all those gathered for this, the greatest spectacle in racing. And God bless America.

Firing party. Halt. 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Right.

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Aim. 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Arms.

0: America the Beautiful was performed by Indiana Native, featured on season 24 of The Voice, Ephraim Owens.
1: Okay, we'll go back trackside in just a minute or so for the national anthem. There are 29 veterans entered with a combined 256 previous 500 starts among them. And, Zach Veach, let's face it, one of the most experienced fields we've had in the history of the Indy 500.
2: Absolutely. And, I had to wipe a small tear away. You can say all you want when you're not competing in it that you don't miss being out there. But hearing these race festivities come, man, it puts me right back to standing on the front straightaway getting ready to drive. My heart's in my throat right now, as these drivers must be as well.
1: It is, and let's face it, this is an interesting time for the crews. They've got the guys and gals on the Pitkers, they've got to get their game face on too.
2: Absolutely. These are that closing moments where you realize that everything that led up to this moment, every decision made in the off season, is drivers finding sponsors,

0: This is that time where it all comes to a head, and you got to put in the best performance of your life to hopefully get the milk at the end of it.
1: And you make it a point to go around and wish those crew members well before you get in the car.
0: Absolutely. That's one thing. These guys, they carry you the whole way. We're looking at a minimum of 5 pit stops, sometimes even up to 7, and a single mistake will throw this entire event away. Now, these guys, I feel like they're the unsung heroes. They're taking times away from their families to be here to give us these cars to go out and compete and put on a great show for the fans. So I just always want to make a moment to say thank you to them.
1: You have a specific training regimen. Those crew members do as well.
0: Absolutely. You know, we're all athletes at the end of the day, especially those guys going over the wall. That fuel rig is very, very heavy. Those tires that they're running out, carrying, it's a lot that has to go well in a short 7-second window to put 20 gallons of fuel and swap 4 tires over. I mean, everyone is on their A game, and everyone's been rehearsing for what they're getting ready to go do.
1: During a pit stop, where was your traffic cop? Was it on the outside in the front of the car, or was it somebody releasing you for the pit stop?
0: So the guy that has full authority is usually your crew chief, car chief. He's on that outside front tire, and for those that are watching along as they're listening, you'll be looking for him throwing his hand up. The driver is constantly looking at him. His hand is the be-all, see-all. It's up to him to send the car, and as a driver, you just go.
1: Let's go trackside for the national anthem.
2: Now, to honor America, please stand and remove your hats as Grammy-nominated platinum recording artist Jordan Sparks performs our national anthem.

0: Here's today's NTT IndyCar Series starting lineup. Row 11.
1: Jack Harvey, England.
2: Kyle Collet, Brazil. Stingray Rob, United States.
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6: Moving ever closer to the start of the 110th Indianapolis 500-mile race. Sold Outside is on the ticket office, and you can tell, not an empty seat in the house. It's time to welcome the talented quartet who will call the action around this story 2.5-mile oval. They are also treasured friends from Lafayette, Indiana. He's a busy guy, also serving as the co-anchor of Performance Racing Network, high atop turn number one for his 17th 500 with us. Hello, Nick Yeoman.
7: Hello, Mark Janes, and welcome to turn number one. It is a spectacular view. In moments, 11 rows of three are going to come barreling their way into turn number one, and every year I come out to this corner, it gets harder and harder to describe because there is nothing like it. I am in the only turn location where there is a lower bowl and an upper deck. I stand inside a steel structure that is mounted to the upper deck, so I have a spectacular view of this first corner. And every year I come out here, I start wondering what people think of this place. No, not just the race fans in attendance, but I wonder about what businessman Carl Fisher, who 100 plus years ago looked out over this facility and it was nothing but Indiana farmland, what would he think about what this place has been built into? I wonder what Wilbur Shaw, who won this race multiple times, saved this speedway when weeds were growing up. What would he think about what this thing has grown into? And I certainly wonder about what Tony Holman would have thought. His family pushed this event to heights that at the time were unimaginable. What would he think about this event in 2026? And then I look at all these race fans below me and I wonder, what are they thinking? They're wondering if their driver is going to sip the milk and achieve racing immortality. I see families. I see youngsters that are here for the first time. What do they think of the largest single-day sporting event in the world? Mark, I don't have any of those answers. I just know what I think, that there is nothing in the planet like the Indianapolis 500, and no place I would rather be than here calling the greatest spectacle in racing.
6: Look forward to it, Nick. Atop the Turn 2 suites, filled a variety of roles with the NTT IndyCar Series and IndyCar Radio, celebrating his 16th year with the network. Welcome, Michael Young.
8: Well, thank you, Mark Janes. Welcome, race fans, to the greatest spectacle in racing. So honored to be a part of this great radio network calling Turn 2. Again, I can see all of 1, all of 2, and down the back straightaway into Turn number 3. But before we talk about this racetrack, I would like to echo Jake's sentiment at the loss of Bob Kevoyan, truly one of the finest human beings I ever got an opportunity to know. Godspeed, Bob. And I also would like to take a moment to remember my dad, who passed away a little over a month ago. 500 wasn't just a race to him. It was a tradition and a part of who he was. And those memories became a part of my life because of him. This year, hearing back home again in Indiana in a couple of moments, hearing taps played, I can feel his presence in a way that's hard to explain. It's bittersweet. You know, the race will keep moving on lap after lap, year after year, but my heart will always look back to him. He taught me more than he probably ever realized. Loyalty, resilience, and how important to hold on to traditions truly is. And the people that you love and how important they are. He made race day sandwiches every year for our crew, and made it with care, made to order with a pickle on the side. My sandwich was always the pimento with cheese. I

0: Never got to eat it till after the race was over, but always look forward to it, and I certainly will miss that at the end of the day today. We will pass down so many of his traditions because they're worth saving, worth cherishing, and worth the memories. Thank you, Dad, for making me the man I am today. I'm proud to be called your son. Give Mom a hug for me on her birthday today. It's nearly time for the 110th running of the Indianapolis 500.
1: Thank you, Michael. Our thoughts are with you and your family. Let's go to turn three and Jake Query.
2: Mark, once again, it is, as I mentioned earlier, the incredible honor that we have here to join with everybody here in turn number three for this, the greatest spectacle in racing. And looking out over those in the Northeast Vista as I watch the field work their way up the backstretch, I can see from where Michael is. Michael, our hearts with you today. And then as they work their way through turn number three, I will set the field as they work their way through the north end of the Indianapolis Motor Speedway. But with all of the colors that pop out under the overcast skies, you can see the headphones of those that join us today. The best thing about doing this job is we are out here with 350,000 people, and it is one big collective family of friends to once again watch the 110th running of the Indianapolis 500-mile race. There is nothing like it, Mark, and nowhere I'd rather be.
1: Jake, also a radio and TV veteran, can be heard weekdays on our Indy affiliate, 93.5 and 107.5. Congratulations on your 20 years with this network. Some legendary names have been in turn four over the years. We've shared them with you, taking the torch from Kristen Arias, Ryan Marine, been across the country and around the world covering various forms of motorsports. His ninth year with the network, his first in turn four. Good afternoon, Ryan Marine.
3: Good afternoon, Mark. And normally, when a Wabash Little Giant passes to a DePauw Tiger, you call that an interception. But for the last 8 years, it has been my professional privilege to be teammates with Chris Denary. Chris, I know you're listening with your family in Myrtle Beach. Enjoy the day, enjoy the race, and enjoy the rest. It's well earned. As for what we're going to do today, well, we'll try to live up to the standard that Chris has set. I'm up atop Stand J here in the northwest turn. Turn four is to my left. The 5/8 of a mile front straightaway is to my right. And Mark, on lap 200, one driver will come through turn number four and see the culmination of a dream in the form of a checkered flag fluttering above a yard of bricks 5/8 of a mile ahead. That time is almost here now, and we're about to get going at the Indianapolis 500.
1: Thank you very much, Ryan Marine. Congratulations. Look forward to the call. Jim Shelton, Bob Jenkins, and Bob Lamy, some of the iconic names on this network that have called Turn 4 home. Now is the tradition that I think means the most to everyone here. One of the two, anyway. We're going to go trackside for that, and it'll be shortly followed thereafter by the command for the second year in a row. The sold-out sign has gone on the ticket office window here at the Indianapolis Motor Speedway. Thousands are joining us here at this facility and millions around the world. The wait is over. It's time to go trackside.
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0: And now for the most famous words in motorsports, please welcome the chairman of the Indianapolis Motor Speedway, Roger Penske.
1: Welcome, race fans, to the 110th running of the Indianapolis 500. Today you'll be part of the biggest spectacle in any part of the world on one day with this great crowd here at Indianapolis and the ones watching around the world. Today we honor the 250th birthday of our country and also honor the men and women and the first responders in our military who keep our country safe and secure. Drivers, start your engine!

0: If the adrenaline isn't pumping, there's something wrong with you. What an incredible sight. What incredible sound as we began the 110th running of the Indianapolis 500. Our talented quartet of pit reporters have stationed themselves along the pit lane. Now let's hear who and what they will be covering over the next 500 miles, 200 laps. Let's start with Jonathan Grace.
1: Thank you very much, Mark. I can tell you right now, the scenes in pit lane are electric as we get ready for the 110th running of the Indianapolis 500. My eyes this morning, this afternoon, are on two drivers. Ryan Hunter-Reay, who's already won this race before. Two members of his pit crew are from the Legacy Motor Club. They think that might be worth 0.7 of a second in advantage. And the rookie, Kyle Collette, he was electric, getting that car into the fast 12 in qualifying. Look for him to charge through the field. On to Rich Nye.
2: 73 degrees outside here in Indianapolis, just feeling gorgeous right now in terms of temperature. The sky's overcast and a bit threatening. The track temperature, 82 degrees. And I've got a close eye on the number 3 Shell Fuel Reward Chevy of Joseph Newgarden. Until a mechanical issue last year, he was in a position to fight for a third straight Indianapolis 500 win, despite starting in the last row due to a qualifying penalty. Today, a disappointing 23rd starting spot, certainly for a Team Penske driver, but Joseph keeps saying, "I'm just ready to race." He turned the fast lap in the final practice Friday. Look for Newgarden to move up through the pack. We move up pit row to Rob Blackman.
3: Thank you, Rich Nye. Of the 8 pit boxes I'll have my eyes on today, 3 of them are occupied by ECR cars, and all 3 feel like today could be their day, and why not? Alexander Rossi's a 2016 Indy 500 champ, and he starts on the front row. Ed Carpenter finished runner-up in 2018, and Christian Rasmussen was second fastest on the speed chart on Carb Day Friday. And oh, lest we forget, all 3 of the gentlemen I just mentioned led at least one lap in last year's Indianapolis 500. Down further pit lane to Alex Wolf.
4: Rob, I'll be keeping an eye on the front 8 stalls. Former winners, Takuma Sato, a 2-time champion of the 500. The 08 winner, Scott Dixon. The local driver, Noblesville, Indiana's Connor Daly. Pato O'Ward, very confident going into this year's race. And defending champion Alex Palou. You can feel the electricity here on the pit lane as we head back to the Sid Collins broadcast booth and Mark James.
0: And Nick Yeoman, a pretty impressive escort, leads the field to 33 around the Indianapolis Motor Speedway.
5: Mark, I feel like moments ago I could have reached out and slapped hands and touched two military Black Hawk helicopters who are guiding this field around the Indianapolis Motor Speedway. Michael, you might want to duck because they're coming your way, my friend, in turn two.
6: Oh, you can feel the intensity building. The liveries may change, but the enormity of this race never does. There they go, those Black Hawks in the field by me in turn number two. Jake Query, we are in for a treat today. The 110th running of the Indianapolis 500-mile race.
7: The helicopters have pulled their way off of the backstretch. The field is now within sight and in the safety of the pace car led by the pole sitter, Alex Palou, followed by Alexander Rossi and David Malukas. Everybody now starting to bunch up behind that pace car. Ryan Marine, welcome to the field of the 110th running of the Indy 500.
8: At the front of that

0: Field, Indiana football coach, the national champion, Kurt Cignetti. Behind him, the defending race winner, Alex Below. Both men know a little something about winning, but it's Alex Below looking to add another Indy 500 to the resume today.
1: An impressive display as this field of 33 works their way around this 2.5 mile oval, Zach Beach.
2: Oh, it just doesn't get any better than this. I mean, for the drivers now, it's the easy part. The cars are fired up. You know what you got to do in front of you. 500 miles for the chance to live forever.
1: Kurt Cignetti, again, the IU football coach, national championship winning football coach of the pace car, and actor, award winning actor, Brendan Fraser, to wave the green flag. Caitlin Clark gave the drivers to your car command, so plenty of local celebrities with local connections on hand here today.
2: Absolutely, and Brendan Fraser, I think all of us want to say thank you to him for our childhoods. We all paid attention to him growing up, and to have him here today is quite spectacular.
1: Well, talking about childhoods, we had Christopher Knight from the Brady Bunch in our booth before the broadcast today. That's going back to my childhood.
2: Yeah, that might be a little before me, Mark, but still just as impressive.
1: Well, obviously Alex Below has the toughest job, but how much of a conversation did you have with the drivers that we're starting alongside of and in front of and behind to figure out what they were going to do and let them know what you plan to do with the green flag?
2: Absolutely. I think a lot of guys had the same comment. We have perfect conditions, so we're going to have a fantastic race. The car should stay under these guys well into the stint because that track temp is low. But for everyone, the first thing that they're thinking about is just getting through turn one clean and getting to that first pit stop. That's when you know what kind of race car you have.
1: I mean, it's a worn-out adage, but, I mean, you can't win it turn one, lap one, but you can lose it there, right?
2: Absolutely, and with 33 cars here, that is pretty exponential, the risk that it takes with all these cars, 220 miles an hour going into turn one.
1: Well, we are one lap away. The lights are out on the pace car, Nick Yeoman, as the field heads to turn number one.
3: Buckle those seat belts, boys and girls. We are one final parade lap from launching the 110th Indianapolis 500. Lots of veterans in this field, Michael, including 51-year-old Elio Castroneves, 49-year-old Takuma Sato. But how about that front row right in front of you, Malukas Rossi, and a guy who is quickly becoming one of the greatest of all time, Alex Below.
4: Below has the field in tow. They're starting to form those 11 rows of three. There they go. Below me, it's Below, Rossi, David Malukas on the outside of row number one. The field starting to shape up. Five rows into formation. Now six rows. Now seven. Jake Query, we're looking good as they head to you in three.
5: Having been fortunate enough to have seen sporting events around the world at the highest level, there is nothing like this. The rows of 11 right now as they work their way into turn number three. Alex Below with Rossi and Malukas just beside him. The racing gods have said, no, we're not going to have precipitation slow things down. Ryan Marine, here comes the field to you.
0: Kurt Cignetti makes the left-handed dive into the pit lane. Field under the control of the pole sitter, Alex Below. Alexander Rossi to his outside. Then it's David Malukas. The pace is picking up. The voice of the 500. Here's Mark James.
1: The formation looks really good off of turn number four. The green flag flies in the 110th Indianapolis 500 hits to turn number one.
3: Front row immediately got single file and they all went to the pit wall, but it's Alexander Rossi racing hurt, and he'll take the race lead out of turn one.
4: What a power move by Alexander Rossi going on the outside of Alex Below. It's David Malukas in that third position. It's Santino Ferrucci fourth, but Alexander Rossi will lead the field as Below looks inside.
5: Alexander Rossi had his foot elevated over the course of the week, had it down to the floor, but Alex Below says not so fast. Below takes the lead into turn number four.
0: In the battle for who's the quickest, Alex in the field. Alex Below has the honors out of turn four for the first time. It's a four-car length advantage over Rossi, who's closing in.
1: Fans still on their feet as Rossi makes a run at the yard of bricks and hits toward turn number one.
3: Couldn't call who led lap number one. They were side by side at the yard of bricks, but it's Alexander Rossi who leads the field out of turn one on lap two.
4: Santino Ferrucci has now moved into that third position. Rossi will lead them out with a two-car length advantage over Alex Below. Then it's Ferrucci, Malukas, Felix Rosenquist. They're your top five.
5: Everybody single file about 15 deep, and the front of it is the man from Nevada City, California, Alexander Rossi. Three-car length advantage over Spain's Alex Below, then five back to Santino Ferrucci.
0: Robin's egg, blue, yellow, and black, the colors for Alexander Rossi, but Below is closing in out of turn number four.
1: Side by side as they head toward the yard of bricks, Rossi and Below trading the lead. Pelot to the inside of the approach of wide.
3: Oh, let's go ahead and do this all day long. Alex Pelot to the race lead. Then it's Rossi, followed by Ferrucci, who's jumped to third, and Rosenquist, who just moved to fourth.
4: Nice move by Felix Rosenquist, but Pelot with a great run out of turn number two. Four car lengths now over Alexander Rossi. Santino Ferrucci still in that third position, but Rosenquist on

0: move.
1: A furious pace to start the Indianapolis 500. It's Pillow, followed by Rossi. Then it's Ferrucci, Felix Rosenquist, and Malukas as they roar their way into turn number four.
0: David Malukas started on the outside of the front row, but he's dropped back to fifth. It's Alex Pillow in control of the field by two car lengths over Rossi.
2: Pillow, Rossi, Ferrucci, Rosenquist, Malukas, the top five back to turn wide.
3: Ferrucci's got the best view in the house as Alexander Rossi darts to the inside. He'll take over the race lead. Four car length advantage over Pillow.
4: Been 10 years since Alexander Rossi won this race as a rookie, and he wants to lead and lead early. Four car lengths over Alex Pillow. Still Santino Ferrucci. They're your top three halfway down the back straightaway.
1: Many in the northeast corner still standing, and standing on it right now on the throttle, Alexander Rossi again leads. Pillow just behind him. They're starting to separate a bit from Ferrucci.
0: It's a two-car length advantage, first to second. Rossi over Pillow. Ferrucci four car lengths behind in third, but it's Felix Rosenquist lurking in the fourth position.
2: Rossi, Pillow, Ferrucci, Rosenquist, Malukas, the top five. Daly, Award, McLaughlin, Dixon, Simpson, the top ten.
3: Side by side into turn number one. It's another lead change. Alex Pillow, the four-time IndyCar champ, darts around Rossi out of one.
4: It's been a long time since I remember this much passing this early in the race for the lead, and Alex Pillow will have a four-car length advantage over Alexander Rossi. He'll look to the middle of the back straightaway.
1: Alex Pillow entered this race having led 133 laps at the Indianapolis 500. He's going to add to it now with Rossi just behind him, followed by Ferrucci and Rosenquist.
0: Top two have been swapping places at ease. Behind them, a little bit more difficult. Pillow lets it drift out wide at the exit of turn number four. The lead over Rossi, two car lengths.
2: And Nick Yeoman, top five, starting to get some measure of separation as they head to turn one.
3: No separation at the front, though, Mark. It's another pass. It's Rossi now leading the field into turn number one, followed by Pillow, Ferrucci, Rosenquist, and Malukas.
4: If this is how it's going to be all day, yes, gentlemen, more of this. Alexander Rossi, three car lengths again over Pillow. Ferrucci remains in that third position. Then it's Rosenquist and Malukas.
1: Front two starting to look like one car heading into the north end, but it's Rossi up front, followed by Pillow. Then again, Ferrucci, Rosenquist, Malukas. Connor Daly up there to play as well.
0: On an overcast day, it's the color of the 33 cars that pops. Again, it's the Robin's Egg blue car of Alexander Rossi leading the way out of four.
2: And the next verse, we'll see if the save is the first. Looks like it might be Nick Yeoman in the yard of bricks.
3: Boy, they are just continuing to trade the lead, but let's take a look at the battle for third. What a move by Felix Rosenquist. Got to the inside line, stuck it to the bottom, and Michael, he's the new driver in third.
4: One of the fastest qualifiers all weekend long. Now finds himself in that third position, the Swede, Felix Rosenquist, but it's Alex Pillow over Alexander Rossi, midway point in the back straightaway.
1: Santino Ferrucci's car is red, white, and blue, and now to the bottom side of it, he sees David Malukas that just sprung right in front of him. Put Malukas back to fourth.
0: That's right, so it's Pillow leading, Rossi in second, Rosenquist, though, up into the third spot, six car lengths back to fourth place, Malukas.
2: Top five, Pillow, Rossi, Rosenquist, Malukas, seven laps complete this time by another change of the front.
3: It's Rossi to the inside, Pillow checks off the throttle, he'll let Rossi lead the field, Michael, out of turn one.
4: And Rossi has about a three car length advantage over Pillow. Then it's Felix Rosenquist, David Malukas, Santino Ferrucci has fallen back into that fifth position, right behind them, Connor Daly, he's the top six driver.
1: Alexander Rossi's car is sponsored by Jabba House, and he decided, you know what, from the start of this race, it's time to get up and go. Now starting to pull away a bit from Pillow, calling a five-car length advantage.
0: Yeah, Rossi's on the beans here early. Three-car length lead over Alex Pillow through turn number four. Wheels inside the white line at the apex, out wide at the corner exit, but Pillow charges again.
2: He'll charge again, he'll go side-by-side again in the game of the yard of bricks, but here comes Felix Rosenquist.
3: At this rate, we are going to obliterate the lead change record. Alex Pillow passes Rossi at DHL. Carmichael back out front and two.
4: And now David Malukas starting to stalk Felix Rosenquist for that third position. So Pillow, Rossi, and Felix Rosenquist in that third position. But here comes David Malukas. He'll look to the inside.
1: David Malukas started to look to the inside, then the outside, but Rosenquist able to shut that door. Pillow still the leader over Alexander Rossi into three.
0: Malukas from Chicago, Illinois, dropped back at the start. He got one of those places back a couple of laps ago, stalking Rosenquist out of turn four.
2: One of the big movers on the day so far, Joseph Newgarden up to 16th. Nick, he's plus seven on the day.
3: I don't think that surprises anybody. We see Rossi retake the lead. He makes the pass on Alex Pillow. There's Newgarden. Michael, he is at the yard of bricks.
4: Everybody's starting to settle back in with the exception of our front two. It's Alexander Rossi, Alex Pillow, Rosenquist, Malukas, and then Santino Ferrucci and Connor Daly. Everybody clean to turn two.
1: Setting up now for turn number three. Starting to settle down into a race pace just a bit, but it's Rossi with Pillow again, and then Ferrucci. Malukas and Connor Daly with Ferrucci just in front of Daly into four.

0: So far, no one's been able to hold a lead. Alexander Rossi trying to do something about that as the field comes out of turn four to complete lap 10.
1: Front three tighten up a little bit into the yard of bricks. There goes Pelot to the inside again.
2: And I wonder how racy Felix Rosenquist wants to be. He is watching this lead continue to change further back. What a pass by Scott McLaughlin. Michael, he got around Pato Award. Move him into the seventh spot.
3: So he started ninth. It's now in that seventh position. So Scott McLaughlin in that yellow submarine starting to charge. But it's still Alex Pelot over Alexander Rossi.
4: The front four at the exit of turn number two started to get towards the middle groove, but then when you go a little bit further back, Ryan, keep an eye right now on Connor Daly. He's all over trying to make a move on Santino Ferrucci.
0: That's a white and blue car right behind the red, white, and blue machine of Ferrucci. Connor Daly cleanly through four.
1: Pelot, Rossi, Rosenquist, Malukas, Ferrucci, the top five into one.
2: Another lead change. Rossi gets around Pelot, but let's take a look at Connor Daly. He's trying to track down Santino Ferrucci. Michael still has to fight about six car lengths to challenge for the top five.
3: Yeah, the better battle's probably for that third position. That's where David Malukas started this race, and he's in the fourth position trying to get it back from Felix Rosenquist. Still Pelot, Rossi. Rossi with the lead.
4: But Pelot is going to try to get that lead back perhaps into turn number three. Rossi shuts that door down at the bottom of the racetrack. Two car length advantage over Alex Pelot.
0: We'll see if Pelot maybe tries to set the move up here through the northwest turn. Dips those left side wheels to the inside. He's in the slipstream of Rossi and closing in once again.
1: Over and over and over again. Alex Pelot to the DHL machine. Goes to the inside of Alexander Rossi into turn one.
2: Really have to commend those front two. The amount of respect they are showing early on, Michael. This is why they both won this race in the past.
3: And each have checked out when they make the pass into one. This time through Alex Pelot. Jake, he'll have a seven-car length advantage over Alexander Rossi.
4: Yeah, Rossi now all of a sudden may have bigger concern with what's happening behind him as Pelot sets sail into three. It's Rossi. Ferrucci's right there, followed by Malukas. Rosenquist right there, followed by Malukas.
0: Pelot, the defending race winner, had eked out a lead of about 10 car lengths. It's down to 7 or 8 out of turn 4.
1: We will have 13 laps complete this time by. We have had two leaders and 10 lead changes. Your top 10, Alex Pelot, Alexander Rossi, Felix Rosenquist, David Malukas, and Santino Ferrucci in 5th. 6th is Connor Daly, 7th Scott McLaughlin. Pato Award is 8th, Scott Dixon is 9th, Kipman Simpson is 10th. We pause 10 seconds for station identification. 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
2: Oh, trouble! We have a huge crash at the midway point of the back straightaway. I believe that's the machine of Catherine Legg. Someone lost it at the end of the exit of turn number two. They hit the inside retaining wall. A massive hit. We have two cars just out of my view at the exit of turn number two. Our first caution of the day.
1: Zach Beach, that was a hard hit. It looks like the outside wall, the turn number two.
3: Yeah, that's very big. I'm trying to see the replay to see what actually happened as it came just right after break, but it looks like Catherine Legg and possibly Ryan Hunter-Reay. Yeah, it does look like so, which, I mean, Ryan was one of the guys I thought he had a great month and really was one of those guys that could be there at the end, but unfortunately, Mark, it seems like it's over 18 laps in.
1: Jake Query.
4: And when Catherine Legg had that spin, then the car was perpendicular right in the middle groove. That was peculiar for the last five or six in the back of the field that managed to dart around that. One thing that I did notice, and kudos to the Indianapolis Motor Speedway and the AMR safety team, that yellow light came on almost instantaneously with the cloud of smoke and Michael's call, and immediately everybody was there at attention, as now behind the pace car, Alex Palou moving very, very slowly with Rossi just behind him as the pace car leads the field, Mark, into turn number three.
1: It's time now to check in on pit lane with the race engineer. Here's Alex Wolf with the Honda Engineering Update.
5: Joined by Kelvin Fu, Vice President of HRC US. And Kelvin, big topic through a qualifying and now the race, the hybrid use.
6: Yeah, it's always interesting when you introduce new technology. And, you know, credit to our engineers. They got the best drivers in the world. They're always going to figure out a way to optimize performance. You know, from last year to this year, big changes, but it makes racing much more interesting.
5: And some excitement for Honda, not only with the pole sitter Alex Palou going for back-to-back, but a Marcus Armstrong flying the Acura colors.
6: Yeah, it's been a good weekend so far, you know, and credit to IndyCar for throwing such a great event. Alex getting pole with Honda Power is also, he's awesome. And then, you know, Acura is our performance brand. And bringing that type of performance to the fans in IndyCar, you know, you can't ask for more.
5: Kelvin, we always appreciate your time and the best of luck to Honda today in the 500.
6: Thank you so much.
5: That's our Honda Engineering Update.
1: Thank Alex. Lap number 19 completed of the 200 to be contested today. And, Zach, you've had an opportunity to take a couple of looks at the replay.
3: Yeah, absolutely. I hate it for Catherine Legg because she's just a victim of what happened. She tried to avoid Ryan Hunter-Reay but spun in doing so. Ryan looked like he had a huge snap in the middle of turn two. He caught the car, but at that point he was kind of in the gray, and then the rear went on him again. And at that point, it's pretty much day over.
1: Boy, I tell you, turn two is just so treacherous compared to the other turns.
3: Yeah, there's a little bit of a bump there, too, that unsettles it. And this happens lap 18. You know, that's about half stint. And we kind of talked about it in the pre-broadcast. When are you going to start feeling that car kind of fall away from you? This is that time. This is when people start to realize, okay, maybe my car's not that good middle to end of stint as it was at the beginning. And it looked like it just caught Ryan Hunter-Reay.
1: Okay, with the wealth of tires now, we're around lap number 19. Not going to be a surprise, I think, to see some come to pits.
3: Yeah, I think we'd see a lot of people come to pit. You know, those in the back might stay out to try to get some laps led, but at this point, you're not going to be victimized with fuel, get tires, and then hopefully we get that restart, kind of like what we had with Palou and Rossi.
1: Cautions have been such a rarity. You got to do a double take when you see that because you almost think it's a replay. It's been a pretty clean month all of them.
3: Absolutely, and the conditions are helping, and we'll see. Looks like everyone's diving into pit lane, Mark.
1: Yep, here they come. Alex Palou leads the field. It's Palou, Rossi, Rosenquist, Malukas. And David Malukas has gotten off to a good start after his front row start. And, of course, Rossi and Alex Palou putting on a great show for the fans, swapping the lead. We have had 13 lead changes among those two drivers now as Alex Palou, your pole sitter, defending race winner, heads to the pits, and Alex Wolf will greet him.
5: And he pulls in. Barry Wanser counting him in. Hits those marks perfectly. The four tires go off. A fresh tear off. New tires on. Filling with Shell fuel. No adjustments. Down and away. 6.4 seconds to Rob Blackman.
7: All three of the ECR cars taking advantage of this yellow to get some service, including Alexander Rossi, who comes in for some Shell 100% renewable race fuel. Also a tear off. And a one turn of the front wing for Alex Rossi. Down and away as we go to Rich 9.
8: McLaughlin started ninth, already up two positions.

0: The seventh, obviously, last year, a huge disappointment when he crashed on the pace lap. Good start this year and a good first stop for Team Penske.
1: Let's go back to Alex Wolf.
2: Connor Daly came in for a pit stop, complaining of a little bit of a push to a turn of front way.
1: To Rob Blackman.
3: Disastrous stop for Kristen Rasmussen. He came in, took fresh tires, and those went on just fine, but the fueler could not get the fuel hose disengaged. It ended up being a 19-second stop for Kristen Rasmussen. Just an absolute disaster on the first pit stop of the day for him.
1: Rich Nye.
0: And Marcus Ericsson leading the Andretti Global cars into the pits here. Everyone getting a clean stop and back out on track for three Andretti Global cars looking to move up after poor qualifying.
1: Update from the pits brought to you by Shell, the official fuel of the NTT IndyCar Series. Let's head out to turn two, get an update from Michael Young on the cleanup.
4: Everything looking pretty good. It looks as if they're just about finished with Ryan Hunter-Reay, basically the spot where Catherine Legg ended up. They have put some oil dry down. They're cleaning that up now with the various AM our IndyCar safety sweepers and things of that nature, trying to make sure that this track surface is clean. They're now looking at the center portion, the midway point of that back straightaway. So still some work to be done as our first caution of the day comes early in this 500-mile race.
1: Relatively clean start to this race, Zach Beach, and boy, how things came unraveled in a hurry, and you got a feel for both of these veteran drivers. They were so excited about the opportunity in this race, and let's face it, I mean, I think I'm not being inaccurate here. They've reached the point in their careers where they both know they don't have any more opportunities they're going to have here.
5: Absolutely. That's why I'm really surprised for Hunter-Reay to lose it the way he did, and I want to, you know, we get more info and maybe something just broke, because it happened in the middle of the corner, which kind of tells me it's mechanical. I think he might have just lost it on his own, but somebody that has so much experience like Ryan, he knows how much time we have left in this race, so I don't see him being too aggressive for something like that to happen.
1: An update from Jake Query.
6: I keep going back to earlier in the practice week when Ryan Hunter-Reay had said the one thing about this particular run was he just didn't feel like he got an opportunity to try his car in traffic. And then, of course, over the course of after qualifying, kind of limited time in terms of doing that. Got to wonder if Ryan Hunter-Reay really ever had a true feel for how that car was going to be in that turbulent air that happens, Mark. And, of course, Ryan Hunter-Reay, unfortunately, out of this race today.
1: So we could give you four drivers, Zach, and you thought that some might decide to not pit to improve their track position. That would be Rinus VK, Roman Grosjean, Kyle Collett, and Jack Harvey. They're the top four right now.
5: Absolutely. Maybe we can get Davey Hamilton on, and he can explain his strategy if we can get a chance.
1: It's opposite of what he told me last night, yeah,
5: but
1: for sure.
5: I could see them doing that because, you know, it's so hard to pass. We're seeing guys struggle if they're in that sixth-place spot backwards. So just trying to get some clean air, but the tires are starting to fall off now. So those that are behind, we only had four that stayed out. So that fifth-place starter, Alex Palou, I think he's going to go through them very quickly.
1: Well, as I recall, what he told me was if there was a caution around this point in the race, if the majority of the field decided to stay out, then they would pit. But since everybody else came in, they decided to stay out.
5: Yeah, so you're left with the two questions. Do what the leader does or do the opposite? And it looks like they're on that strategy of opposite. The thing I'm concerned with is Alexander Rossi. Palou looks very comfortable when he was in Rossi's dirty air. But Rossi, anytime he lost that lead, got back into second, it took him about another two corners longer than Palou to get back where he could be in striking distance. So we're getting a replay of Rossi now. I just don't know. Oh, he had a pit fire as he was leaving. And
1: oh, wow.
5: Man, it looks like it blew out relatively quick, but it's reminiscent of my fire here of just when the fuel nozzle was pulled out, some of that fuel got on the header and it ignited.
1: And whatever the issue was with that stop, it cost him a couple of positions during that stop. Is that because he's tumbled down to 17th?
5: Which is going to make it very difficult because that car was so fast out front by itself, but now it's a complete different story. He asked for some more front wing, and that was evident because he couldn't follow that closely behind Palou. So that front, we say that, you add front wing to get a little more front grip to those tires so you can turn the car a little easier. We'll see if he can fight his way forward, but unfortunately, I feel like he might be somewhat stuck in that turbulent air.
1: Cleanup, for all intents and purposes, runs from the apex of turn two right below Michael Young, and it runs about halfway down that halfway up at 5/8 of a mile backstretch. So let's get a couple of updates from the guys on that side of the racetrack. Let's start with Michael Young.
4: Yeah, it looks like everything just about cleaned up. They're removing the rest of the oil dry with a jet dryer that they just brought onto the exit of turn number two and that inside retaining wall where Catherine's leg's car ended up. And as far as the midway point of that back straightaway, safety crew has cleaned up there, Mark. Looks like we are good to go there. Just trying to do a little touch-up at the exit of turn number two where Catherine ended.

0: it up.
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0: A very dry track at 86 degrees and the ambient temperature 74. Still overcast skies and just a light breeze that feels oh so good right now, Mark.
1: After that round of stops, let's give it the full field rundown. First, Rita's VK. Second, Roman Grosjean. Kyle Collette is third. Fourth is Jack Harvey. Fifth is Alex Palou. Sixth, seven, Rosenquist and McLaughlin. Santino Ferrucci, eighth. David Malukas is ninth. Connor Daly is 10th. Scott Dixon, 11th. 12th, O'Ward. 13th, Simpson. 14th, Newgarden. 15th, Marcus Ericsson. 16th, Elio Castroneves. 17th, Alexander Rossi. 18th, Will Power. 19th, Marcus Armstrong. 20th, Ed Carpenter. 21st, Takuma Sato. 22nd, Christian Lundgaard. 23rd, Nolan Siegel. 24th, Kyle Kirkwood. 25th, Graham Rahal. 26th, rookie Dennis Hauger. 27th, Louis Foster. 28th, Stingray Robb. Schumacher, 29th, Abel, 30th. 31st is Rasmussen. And listed as out of the race, 32nd, Hunter Ray. 33rd, Catherine Legg. And Alex Palou has led 13 laps. Alexander Rossi has led 6 laps. So, Zach Veach, about 15 laps into this thing, do you have a pretty good idea what kind of race car you have?
2: Definitely. You know, a lot of guys probably started a little conservative. So when I say that, you keep the front wing kind of turned out of it, so you build a car that's really secure in the rear. You don't have to worry about it doing something evil like what happened to Ryan Hunter Ray. After that first start, you get to your first stop, you start cranking that wing into it and trying to make that front a little stronger and that car a little more dangerous, but that's what it takes to get through the field.
1: 7 laps of caution now, Zach, and I've got to wonder, how much longer can BK, Grosjean, Collette, and Harvey stay out, given everyone else is on fresh Firestone fire hose?
2: Absolutely. This yellow's buying them about another 8 laps past that 29 to 30 that we thought that they would start coming in. So I'd see within the next 10 to 15 at most, we're going to be seeing them duck in. But my bet is Alex Palou is going to get through these front four cars rather quickly. He's got the fresher tires, and in my opinion, one of the best cars I've seen so far in traffic.
1: Kyle Collette, and again, he didn't pit. He's plus 29 on the day. Same for Jack Harvey. Roman Grosjean also did not pit. He's 22nd in terms of positions improved. He's improved 22. Rita's VK is plus 10. Joseph Newgarden is plus 9, and he was really carving his way through the field. So, Rita's VK is your leader. Roman Grosjean is currently running in the second position. Kyle Collette, Jack Harvey, and Alex Palou, the top five. Rosenquist, McLaughlin, Ferrucci, Malukas, and Daly, the top 10, as they work their way along the backstretch now, headed toward turn number 3. Anybody impress you early on outside of the top 2?
2: Outside of the top 2, I'm still looking at McLaughlin. You know, he was one of my early bets. His car looks really good. Malukas seemed to be struggling a little bit in dirty air, but I think we're going to keep seeing those swaps up front. It's the fastest way for the top 2 to get ahead of the pack that's behind them.
1: Headed through the north, short shoot. Let's give them the top 5 one more time, Ryan Marine.
3: It's Rita's VK now out in front. Roman Grosjean second. Kyle Collette, the rookie, in third. Jack Harvey in fourth. Alex Palou in fifth as VK picks up the pace coming out of turn 4.
1: Fans come to their feet as the restart is underway of the 110th Indianapolis 500-mile race. They go side by side across the Art of Bricks.
3: Rita's VK would like to lead him into turn number 1, but Roman Grosjean's going to struggle and fight to the outside. Further back, McLaughlin got around Palou. In fact, Michael Palou is spinning. Oh, we got a car up against the outside wall. It's the veteran Ed Carpenter. It was not Palou. He was fading through the pack and then towards the rear of the field. It is the veteran, the Butler Bulldog, Ed Carpenter. That car swapped 180 degrees and he pounded the safer barrier. AMR safety crew is there, but the caution is out for the second time. Ed Carpenter's Indy 500 is done.
1: Cautions breed cautions here at the 110th Indianapolis 500.
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7: Time now for another BorgWarner break. Here's the newest face to be immortalized on the iconic BorgWarner trophy. Let's check it with last year's winner, Alex Pillow, brought to you by BorgWarner. Here's Jonathan Grace.
8: Alex Pillow, the pulse sitter for the 2023 Indy 500, found victory lane in 2025.
7: Caution on the race course, and he is going to take the checkered flag. Alex Pillow, with caution on the course, takes the checkered flag. Alex Pillow wins the 109th Indianapolis 500.
8: With his face immortalized on the great BorgWarner trophy, Alex Pillow sits among the greats on the timeless Silver Cup.
9: As a driver, as soon as you start learning about the BorgWarner and just the history behind it and just all the traditions about it, you realize the importance about it. But I would say that once you see your face there, it kind of makes it real, right? And can kind of you realize that now you're part of that history. Yeah, that you made it.
8: The four-time series champion has accumulated a lot of hardware in the IndyCar series. But where does the baby Borg live?
9: I have a shelf at home with the Astro Cups and the BorgWarner and some of my Indy 500 helmets and special helmets. So I have just a shelf at home that I can see from the gym when I work out, just to know that I'm working out for that reason.
8: And is there room for more?
9: There's enough room, and I have a big house. I can keep on adding shelves.
7: This break brought to you by BorgWarner, the official turbocharger partner of the NTT IndyCar Series. Let's go to Rob Blackman.
10: Well, Rinus VK did not elect to come in for service on the first yellow. On the second, he does. His pit stop just taking place a moment ago. His strategist, Dave O'Neill, telling him, let's go ahead and pit on this second yellow flag. And that's exactly what he did. Rinus VK gets a full service, including four new tires and, more importantly, a full turn of front wing for Rinus VK.
7: To Rich Nye.
11: And Rob, Roman Grosjean stays out, yet to pit so far in this Indianapolis 500. Want to draw our listeners' attention to the number 18 on his car. I know you can't see it, but let me tell you that the number 18 carries the font style of the late Kyle Busch. In his memory today, the number 18 is the font style that Kyle Busch carried for so many years with Joe Gibbs Racing on the NASCAR circuit. And not unlike Dale Coyne Racing, to go with a strategy change, right? To go with an off strategy, and Romain Grosjean leads the Indy 500 under caution.
7: Updates for the pits brought to you by Shell, the official fuel of the NTT IndyCar Series, to Alex Wolf.
12: Santino Ferrucci on that first stint when the caution came out for the Hummer and leg accident told Larry Foyt on the radio that he likes the balance of the car, and as soon as that Ed Carpenter caution came out, they told him to save him some fuel.
7: Nick Yeoman in turn one, how's the cleanup?
13: Cleanup is complete. In fact, the lights are off on the pace car, Mark, so we are moments away from restarting the 110th Indy 500.
7: What do you make of the strategy of Grosjean and Collette?
14: You're dumpster diving at this point, we like to say. They're going to try to stay out, lead some laps here. But my thing is, you're going to be pitting. You're going to be coming back out into that field, maybe not with a whole lot of clean track.
15: Ed Carpenter upset with Takuma Sato.
14: That's what it looked like. He definitely got out of the car.

0: He had some choice words that we maybe couldn't interpret the best we can, but it definitely looks like he had some help, Mark.
1: We'll keep an eye on the restart and check in with Jonathan Grace.
2: 2014 champion of the Indy 500, Ryan Hunter Ray. Glad to see you all right, first and foremost. What happened?
3: It was just super free, just lacking rear grip the whole stint. Super busy on the wheel, just trying to keep it off the wall. That's why I needed my own bit of real estate, so to speak, on the racetrack. And even then, I was having a really hard time. It kept doing big moments through turn two, and one of them just kept coming around. That was it.
2: Hunter Ray's 500 is done.
1: Thank you, Jonathan Grace. The green flag flies. They're side by side into turn number one.
4: They are fanning out two and three wide. It's going to be the rookie, Kyle Collette, who leads them into turn number one. Alex Palou on the outside. He darts around Grosjean for second.
5: What an amazing move by Alex Palou. Down in that fifth, sixth position, finds himself back in second. Then it's Grosjean, Connor Daly, Scott McLaughlin. Kyle Collette leads him down the back straightaway.
6: Kyle Collette is snaking around as if it's the end of the race, trying to hold on to the lead. They're three wide behind him, but it's Kyle Collette. Palou can't make that move. Connor Daly now put him in the third spot.
7: Kyle Collette has not pitted. He has the lead of the Indianapolis 500, but breathing down his neck is the reigning race winner, Alex Palou.
1: We'll keep an eye on this battle at the front between Collette and Palou after we hear from Catherine Legg.
2: Catherine, I know you had your eyes on the double today. Glad to see you're out of the car and okay, but talk me through the accident.
8: Yeah, I'm just really disappointed. You know, everybody gave it a really good effort, and we were being super cautious, just back in P27, hanging out and saving fuel, and to go out so early, you know, 2 years ago my engine blew, and then this, it's just disappointed, and I got to try and switch my mindset ready for 600 miles later.
2: Best of luck this evening. We hope to see you attempt the double next year. Thank you.
1: Palou, Collette, Daly, Grosjean, Ferrucci, the top five. McLaughlin, Malukas, Newgarden, Rosenquist, Dixon, the top ten, as there's a battle for the lead at the Art of Bricks.
4: They are fanning out at the Art of Bricks. Here comes Connor Daly. He's going to go two for one. Daly around Palou and Collette. The Noblesville driver takes the lead.
5: What a pass by Connor Daly. Now he's checked out five car lengths over Kyle Collette. Then it's Alex Palou, Romain Grosjean, Scott McLaughlin, Santino Ferrucci. They're your top five.
6: He grew up on the northeast side of Indiana. Northeast end, say hello. Connor Daly is the first to greet everybody, followed by Kyle Collette and Alex Palou as he roars his way off turn number three.
7: Now into the northwest corner of the track, fans on their feet, waving their hats for Noblesville's own Connor Daly, but Kyle Collette is charging.
1: Collette gets a good run up at turn number four. They're side by side in the Art of Bricks. Collette makes the pass. Can Connor get him back in one?
4: He will not. Connor will fall back in line. How long can Kyle Collette stay out there with that fuel tank emptying? He's opened up a five car length lead.
5: And he's certainly had a fast car and qualified, relegated to the rear of the field due to a post-qualified technical inspection. Five car lengths over Daly.
6: Kyle Collette now comes into turn number three with things a little more tame than last time by. That's because he's in front of Connor Daly, followed by Alex Palou. Then it's Grosjean and Scott McLaughlin through turn number three.
7: Kyle Collette continues to have the lead. Three car lengths, but it's shrinking. Connor Daly starting to reel him in with Alex Palou just behind.
1: And there are three Team Penske cars in the top 10. Joseph Newgarden up to 8th as the leaders head back to one.
4: It'll still be Kyle Collette followed by Connor Daly. Then it is Alex Palou. Romain Grosjean took a look from the inside of Scott McLaughlin for 4th. Couldn't get it done. Scott held him off.
5: Boy, these cautions have really jumbled the field. So it's Collette, then Connor Daly, then Alex Palou, the machine of Scott McLaughlin right there. They're halfway down the back straightaway.
6: Give a lot of credit to this young guy, Kyle Collette, because he qualified well in that A.J. Foyt machine. Penalty relegated him to the back of the field. Now he finds himself at the front of it in turn number four.
7: You're right, Jake. He might be in the lead by strategy, but he's been quick all month long. Team told us he had a big smile on his face the moment he got out on track.
1: 5 leaders, 17 lead changes. Will we have another into turn number one?
4: I think Connor Daly might be content letting Kyle Collette run that fuel tank dry. He tucks right behind the rear wing into turn one.
5: They know he's got to come in sooner than later. Kyle Collette, 6 car lengths over Connor Daly. Again, it's Alex Palou, Scott McLaughlin, Romain Grosjean, David Malukas and Santino Ferrucci as Collette takes him down low.
6: Collette now swings it high, entering into turn at number three. About a 5-car length advantage as he roars through three down to pit road and Jonathan Grace.
2: Down here with Ed Carpenter out of the medical center. Glad to see you're okay. It looked busy in traffic there on the restart. What happened?
9: Yeah, I mean, the guys in front of us didn't get a great jump, so we were kind of chunked up three wide. I was in the middle going down the front stretch and kind of got a slot to roll outside into one. And then Takuma, probably the oldest guy in the race, 2-time champion, decided to make it three wide on lap 25 into turn one on restart. and then pinch me down to boot.

0: So it's like, I don't know. I was taught third man in, first man out a long time ago, but, you know, no attack, no chance, doesn't know that.
1: Ed Carpenter's day is done early, but still a couple bullets in the chamber further up the field for ECR.
2: An update on second place running Connor Daly from Alex Wolf.
3: When Connor Daly made that pass to Kyle Collette, the timing stand told him Kyle Collette's running out of fuel. And Connor Daly said, sorry about that, I had to go.
2: And go he did, but it's Collette, Daly, Pelot, McLaughlin, Grosjean, the top five as they head back to turn one.
4: And again, it was a spectacular two for one as Connor Daly not only picked off the defending winner, Alex Pelot, but also got Kyle Collette. He's content, Michael, about four car lengths back of Collette.
5: Kyle Collette, the only driver in the field that has yet to come into pit lane for the first time. So Connor Daly just riding along about three car lengths behind, halfway down that back straightaway.
6: Again, things a little more calm this time by, although there is a movement about six cars back. It is none other than Joseph Newgarden, who just dispatched Vicentino Ferrucci.
7: Joseph's been the man on the move, much as he was 1 year ago, not waiting around. He's got a car length ahead of Ferrucci. Next target is Roman Grosjean, but Grosjean peels off the pit lane.
2: Two-time winner is plus 16 on the day as the leaders head back to turn one.
4: It's still Kyle Collette, then Connor Daly, even separation back to third place running Alex Pelot, then it's McLaughlin and Malukas, the top five.
5: Kyle Collette still four car lengths over Connor Daly, then it's Alex Pelot, Scott McLaughlin, and machine of David Malukas as we head to pit lane and Rich Nye.
8: Ramon Garzon, who led this race under caution, comes in for a good start for Gale Coyne Racing. They're off strategy, but hoping that'll pay off at some point today.
2: Yeah, we'll see if it will, Zach Beach.
9: Absolutely. It's all about how the race falls now. These early pit stops definitely won't put you in a box. Anything can happen, but we see the leader, Collette, he's pulling into pit lane now, too.
2: You heard him say that he was running low on fuel, so it only made sense that it was time for him to come now.
9: For sure, and it made sense for Connor just to sit there and try to save some fuel in his dirty air, but as a driver, you want to lead at Indianapolis, so that first pass he did, check that box, now he can go back to getting the day done.
2: It's nice that Connor listened to those guys on that pit box and reminded him.
9: It's hard to reel us back, but eventually there's a lot smarter people on the timing stand than you, so you got to listen.
2: So we've got 40 laps complete, and what a pace that we've set as Alex Pelot with that pit stop moves into P1.
9: Absolutely. I think we see Alex Pelot back up front where he wanted to be. So much control in his car that I see. It's really happy in clean air. Dirty air, it's performing just as well. I really think he's the one to watch now as he's going to fight his way to the front.
2: And things have settled down a bit, at least for now, on lap 41. It's time to visit with a good friend, Mark Royce from GM. And Mark, welcome back to the Sid Collins broadcast booth at the Indianapolis Motor Speedway.
10: Well, Mark, it's wonderful to be here on the 250th anniversary of our country here at the Speedway. So it's just been a fantastic day so far.
2: And, of course, a lot of anniversaries to celebrate with our country, and we continue to celebrate Chevrolet's involvement, including another fabulous pace car that you provided for this event.
10: Oh, thank you. Yeah, no, the pace car was, first of all, driven by the college football story of the year, Kurt Cignetti. So that was fantastic. But the car itself is an amazing car. It's a 01X. It's 1,250 horsepower, all-wheel drive Corvette. So electrified in the front with two motors, or one motor and two axles that are powered, and then the rear, the 5.5-liter flat-plane crank twin-turbo Gemini engine.
2: Is it an employee lottery that you have to undergo to get people to work on that? I mean, I'm sure you've got literally dozens and scores of people that want to work on it. How do you decide who gets to work on that between who wants to and doesn't get to?
10: Well, I tell you what, there's a ton of people that are very passionate about it. It takes a lot of people to put a car together and make one. So, you know, we take the people who really want to work on it. We do rotate them through on different cars and trucks. So, you know, the Corvette team is very passionate, and of course we're very proud of it, and I couldn't be prouder to have it here today. In fact, I got a chance to drive it on the track last night, and it was just unbelievable. It's 0 to 60 in under 2 seconds, and let's just say we had it going over 180 miles an hour, so it was just fantastic.
2: Mark Royce is our guest, and the thoughts on your company and its long association with this race and this facility.
10: I think this is the 37th year of the pace car. So that's one of them. But, you know, we were here in the beginning. I had an opportunity to go through the IndyCar Museum here yesterday after it had been redone. And, boy, it was something. You saw the history all the way back to Louis Chevrolet and all the different Buicks that ran here stock block-wise. So it's been a wonderful history. We couldn't be prouder to be part of it. And, we've got just a great relationship with Doug Bowles and the Speedway. So couldn't be better.
2: And as if this event isn't taxing enough, your marquee event, quite frankly, comes up next weekend in Detroit.
10: It does.
2: I know you're proud of everything that the Penske Group did and the work that you guys did to bring that thing to downtown Detroit. What a success it's been.
10: Thank you.

0: $100 to you know, $150 to $200 million. So it's been a big dramatic change for us, and that's what we wanted.
1: You've got four of the top five right now.
0: Yeah, I know. I'm not going to say anything to jinx us here, but it's good. We got 18 out of the field today. Our Chevrolet, which is really good. So I'm very proud of that too. So yeah, we're strong and we've got some speed here. And I just, you know, pray for a safe race first, and pray for you know, everybody to finish safely, and really hoping Chevrolet wins.
1: Well, we are grateful for our long association with you, and we enjoy our relationship with you. Congratulations again on a job well done here, and we wish you well in Detroit and invite you to come see us there.
0: Thank you very much, Mark, and thanks for coming to Detroit next weekend. It's going to be a great weekend. Thanks for all you do here for the sport.
1: Looking forward to it. Mark Royce, our friend from GM, as we have reached lap number 46 now, and things have kind of settled down a little bit, Zach.
2: Yeah, we're starting to understand really how this race is going to play out. You see Alex Palou, he's sitting there saving some fuel. We got Romain Grosjean up front. Him and Colin Daly are still swapping positions, or trying to, but he doesn't have that urge that he needs to be out in that clean air. He wants to save some fuel and let that strategy kind of develop in front of him, per se.
1: There have been 6 leaders and 19 lead changes. 2 cautions for 12 laps. We've completed 47 laps of the 200 to be contested here at the 105th running of the Indianapolis 500.
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1: Marshalltown, Iowa, WRBI in Batesville, Indiana, KGYN in Liberal, Kansas, and our newest affiliate, 950 AM, WWJ in Detroit, Michigan. We'll see you folks next weekend. An update on Kyle Collett, who led a handful of laps here, Jonathan Grace.
13: He sure did, Mark, and he was really trying to extend that first stint on fuel. Had an 8-second pit stop, though. The inside left tire took a little bit more time than he would have liked. Was told over the radio, back these guys up as much as you can. He may be trying to cut a pit stop out of this race. Alex Wolf.
14: Monza reminding Alex Palou that he's had about 20 green flag laps on this set of tires. Scott Dixon telling Mike Hull of the 9 machine that he likes the balance. And Taylor Kyle reminding Kiffin Simpson that every position matters, with weather still being a bit iffy. Kiffin saying some understeer when that 8 machine is in traffic.
1: So let's remind folks what you're feeling with that understeer. You had a great response to that.
2: Well, absolutely. The simple thing is understeer is when you hit the wall with the front of the car. Oversteer is when you hit the wall with the rear.
1: There you go.
2: So understeer, you're just not getting enough turning out of the car that you want. Oversteer, the car is kind of sliding out under you as if you're in the rain or in the

0: No. So these guys now, I mean, they've really settled in. I like to look at the 500 as the first 400 miles, you just have to take care of that car. Keep it in that top 10. Understand what it needs for that last 100-mile shootout for when it matters. That's what we see Pillow and Daly and the few that follow. They're just comfortable where they're sitting and trying to feel out that car, and they're just trying to count down the miles right now.
1: I want to give you the full field rundown now with 53 laps complete. Alex Pillow is your leader. Connor Daly is second. David Malukas is third. Scott McLaughlin is fourth. Joseph Newgarden is fifth. Felix Rosenquist is sixth. Santino Ferrucci is seventh. Scott Dixon is eighth. Kiffin Simpson is ninth. Paddle Award is 10th. Marcus Ericsson, 11th. Elio Castroneves is 12th. Marcus Armstrong is 13th. Will Power is 14th. Alexander Rossi is 15th. Takuma Sato is 16th. Kyle Kirkwood is 17th. 18th, Nolan Siegel. 19th, Christian Lundgaard. 20th, Graham Rahal. 21st, Christian Rasmussen. 22nd, Dennis Hauger. Louis Foster, 23rd. Rinus VK, 24th. Jack Harvey, 25th. 26th, Stingray Robb. 27th, Mick Schumacher. 28th, Jacob Abel. 29th, Romain Grosjean. And 30th is Kyle Collect. Ed Carpenter, 31st out of the race. Ryan Hunter-Reay, 32nd out of the race. And Catherine Legg, 33rd. Let's go back and revisit the observations that Ed Carpenter made. A lot of frustration directed at Takuma Sato.
0: Yeah, well, it was a tough position to be in. It just seemed like not a whole lot of racetrack for a lot of race cars. That restart was kind of slow, so that mid-group really bunched up. Ed Carpenter found himself on the in the middle of a three-wide sandwich, which is arguably the worst place to be because you're kind of victim to the guy below you and who's above you, and he had Takuma Sato on the outside. Sounds like it kind of pinched him down and caught that right front tire of him, which then pivoted the car and ended his day. So I know there was a lot of frustration there with Takuma, mainly being he's a guy with a lot of experience. 25 laps into the race, he should know that we got a long way to go.
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2: 72 degrees, Mark Janes, is the ambient temperature. The track temperature, a relatively cool in racing, 83 degrees under those overcast skies.
1: Sure glad, Zach Beach, the folks that called for weather this morning, as late as last night, were wrong about that. So
0: absolutely
1: far.
0: And we're going to keep our fingers crossed on that, because this racetrack's just going to continue to keep getting faster and faster as that previous rain took some of the rubber away, but it's definitely coming in quickly, and by that third or fourth pit stop, we're going to be at optimal track grip.
1: Well, there's no question the uncertain future did nothing to dampen the enthusiasm of these fans who have filed in here in mass. Let's get an update on Alexander Rossi. Ran at the front early on and had to restart in the 15th position, Rob Blackman.
3: Yeah, and in 15th is where he currently is. By the way, he's coming in for service in the next three laps. Just jumped on the pit stand to talk with Derek Davidson, his strategist. I said, is everything okay with Alexander? He's falling back to 15th. Derek Davidson said, no, we're all good. We're good, so we'll take him at his word. Alexander Rossi, they say, all good, running 15th.
1: 0.4 seconds the lead for Alex Pillow, Daly, Malukas, McLaughlin, and Joseph Newgarden. Look at Team Penske.
0: Absolutely. I think those guys, they know exactly they're where they want to be. They're just trying to tick some of that laps around. But if you can be surrounded by teammates, that's the best. They're going to take care of each other and try to get through traffic as efficiently as possible.
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4: Fuel target is 95, 135 helps us, but not necessary here. And it kind of feels like we're killing this right front. Copy.
1: Connor Daly starting to draw a bead on Alex Pillow into turn one.
5: It's getting very tight at the front as those cars hanging on to the end of the lead lap are stacking up, Michael. Connor Daly hangs about three car lengths behind our leader, Pillow.
6: Grosjean and Collette are at the tail end of the lead lap. Alex Pillow has Connor Daly about four car lengths behind. Everybody's somewhat riding around right now, but Pillow does see Connor Daly in his mirrors.
7: Those front three in terms of behind this duo of Grosjean and Collette have really separated. Malukas now has a healthy advantage before McLaughlin and Newgarden.
8: Below by three car lengths over Connor Daly through four. They are about five car lengths behind that duo that's clinging to the tail end of the lead lap.
1: Yeah, that duo pretty much nose to tail, although Kyle Collette's going to take a peek at Romain Grosjean as they get to turn one.
5: He'll stay in line in turn number one, and it really stacks up those three leaders who seem to be significantly faster. Below leads the field into two.
6: 29th and 30th in the form of Grosjean and Collette. Then it's Below, Daly, and David Malukas, and then Scott McLaughlin and Joseph Newgarden have fallen somewhat behind. behind.
7: A year ago, Alex Palou had a couple of back markers in front of him, tucked in behind, got comfortable. That's how he won the race. Right now, he does exactly that with Daly just behind him. Then Malukas right behind Connor Daly.
8: Palou in no hurry to dispatch of the lappers. They're on a different strategy. He's extending that lead over Connor Daly, coming around to complete lap 60.

0: Nick Yeoman, I've been watching David Maluka since the start. He's run a very patient race so far.
1: Yeah, and he's just lurking there behind Connor Daly as they all arc into turn number one. Malukas in that cherry red car, about two car lengths behind Daly.
2: Verizon, the sponsorship on that car. Really tough to pass, though, if you're third, fourth, fifth in line. He's third in the race, but fifth in that line. But David Maluukas, two car lengths behind Daly.
3: Connor Daly, of course, driving in that machine for Dreyer and Reinbold, and he is right now between two of the heavy hitters. Chip Ganassi's Alex Palou and Roger Penske's David Maluukas. All of them heading now to turn number four.
4: Overcast skies right now and a little bit of a breeze. It's picking up coming out of the west. That's growing across the track here in turn four. Palou leads, but a bunch of the leaders come to the pits.
0: Yeah, and it looks like that it is time for the leaders to come in for tires and fuel. You heard Joseph Newgarden talking about the number that they needed to hit. This is lap 61. These updates for the pits being brought to you by Shell, the official fuel of the NTT IndyCar Series. Let's go to the south end of the pit lane and Alex Wolf.
5: Connor Daly going to be coming in for Dreyer and Reinbold Racing. No changes anticipated. He likes how the car feels. Fresh tear off. They go to work filling it with Shell fuel for fresh Firestone Firehawk tires on. They get ready. He goes off a little bit of a bulky exit from the pit lane.
0: Let's go to Rob Blackman.
6: Alexander Rossi coming in for ECR. He gets full service, 100% Shell renewable fuel. Aeroscreen tear-off as well as four new tires and half a turn of front wing for Alexander Rossi. Down and away in 7.19 seconds.
0: How about the section of Rich Nine?
7: Joseph Newgarden is the big mover in this race. 18 spots he has improved since starting 23rd. And a nice stop in number two for Joseph Newgarden. And Team Penske as well. Scott McLaughlin, another good stop. They're running in the top five.
0: Jonathan, stand by. We're going to go to Alex Wolf with Alex Palou.
5: Alex Palou is in for his second stop of the day. Four tires, no adjustments. It's Felix Rosenquist out right behind him.
0: Rob Blackman.
6: Marcus Armstrong in for four new Firestone Firehawks. Also fuel for him down and away. For the number 66 car.
0: Let's go to Jonathan Grace.
8: Dennis Hauger came in, highest running of the rookies right now in 22nd. He was happy with the balance, no aerodynamic changes, just tires and fuel, guys. 7.3 seconds on the stop.
0: And this is when the challenges come when you have these pit stops under green, Zach.
9: Well, this is what I'm looking at. I was hoping it wasn't a mistake for Palou. He stayed out a lap longer behind those lap cars. Some guys ducked off first, like Ferrucci, hoping to make up for that track position if Palou was being slowed slightly. But it's all going to play out in the next lap here.
0: Now, you've got Rasmussen, VK, Harvey, Schumacher. You've got Dixon and Simpson that you got to believe they're going to come to pit road very, very soon.
9: Absolutely. I think they would be quick to follow. We got a couple of those guys that are still staying out, but it's all going to come down to how they shuffle out of pit lane as they work their way out of turn one now.
0: And it looks like the PNC Bank machine did indeed make a stop, working his way out of his pit box now.
9: Absolutely. I think it's all going to start shuffling in, but I think it might work out in Palou's favor. I thought he was being held up by those lap cars, but it doesn't seem to be as he clears Scott Dixon down the backstreet.
0: Yeah, that's a pretty nice run for Alex Palou for sure, and Scott Dixon with a nice rejoin. Let's check in on the rookie, Mick Schumacher. He makes his stop.
8: Mick Schumacher just waiting on fuel for Firestone Firehawks. Fuel comes out, a little hesitation, burning out of the rear tires. He's away 7.8, a little bit slow, but Schumacher's off and away.
0: And the reality is, Zach, it's such a gamble to wait this long and to pit out of sequence, but quite frankly, when you're buried deep in the field, you really don't have a choice.
9: Well, you got to do something. As we can see, we're not seeing much action deep in the pack. The guys are kind of settling into the follow the leader rules. So if you're back there, you got to make something happen. And that's hoping you're pitting off strategy, hoping to catch a yellow. But I don't think anyone, we see Felix Rosenquist might have something for Palou here as we cycle through, but it's this familiar faces out front right now.
0: You know, I mean, bottom line is this, you've got to have a quietly efficient middle point of the race and put yourself in position the last 50 laps.
9: Absolutely. Just keep ticking those miles away. Let the crew kind of get into their rhythm. Obviously, some guys have had some bobbles in pit lane that they paid for. Connor Daly lost a spot there, but wasn't drastic. But we're just trying to get everything to be as perfect as we can for those last 100 miles, because that's when the money's made.
0: Well, we're up to lap 65 right now, and as you suggest, the lead cycled back to Alex Palou. It's a 0.3 second lead over Felix Rosenquist. David Maluukas is third. Scott Dixon is fourth. And Joseph Newgarden completes the top five. Let's go to Rob Blackman.
6: Now let's talk to Marco Andretti. 20 Indianapolis 500 starts for him as a driver. Today he is a fan. How does it feel to be a fan of the Indy 500 and not actually in the cockpit?
10: I was good until the cars drove away without me, and then I teared up a little bit. But I'm just, you know, I'm able to be grateful enough to be my own boss and be able to just support my friends and hold the popcorn.
6: Enjoy, Marco.
10: Thank you.
6: That's the 2020 Indy 500.

0: Pelosi hitter, Marco Andretti.
1: Now, 66 laps complete. Pelot, Rosenquist, Malukas, Dixon, and Newgarden in the top five. McLaughlin, Daly, O'Ward, Simpson, Marcus Ericsson, the top 10 in the 110th Indianapolis 500.
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7: Hey, Dad, I'm back. 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
1: 70 laps complete of the 110th Indianapolis 500-mile race. It's Pelot, Dixon, Rosenquist, Malukas, and Newgarden as they head to turn two.
10: Alex Pelot out front, his teammate Scott Dixon behind, and that overcut by Scott Dixon certainly will help Alex Pelot in this fuel strategy as they change those positions back and forth. It's Pelot, then Dixon, Felix Rosenquist in third.
11: Amongst the top five, Rosenquist is the interloper of the big power teams because you got Pelot and Dixon, teammates, then Rosenquist, then it's the trio of Penske's into turn number four.
12: But Rosenquist drives for Meyer Shank. They've got a technical alliance with the Ganassi team that runs 1-2 right now. It's Alex Pelot leading Scott Dixon.
1: Yeah, great point, Ryan Marine. So essentially three members of that team out front, three members of another team chasing him into one, Nick Gilman.
13: And Scott Dixon makes the pass on Alex Pelot in one.
10: And three car lengths now the advantage for Scott Dixon. Back to the point. Then Alex Pelot, Felix Rosenquist, David Malukas, Joseph Newgarden, and it's Scott McLaughlin, those aforementioned three Penske's.
11: On a day when Elio Castroneves may set the record for most laps turned in the Indy 500, Scott Dixon has led more of them than anybody. He's going to add to the total in turn number four.
12: It's also the 17th different Indianapolis 500 in which Scott Dixon has led a lap. No one has done that more either. Dixon will try and lead one more out of four.
1: And the Ganassi teammates come out of four with Rosenquist, Malukas, Newgarden, McLaughlin in tow.
13: Yeah, this second pit sequence could not have played out better for Chip Ganassi Racing. It is Pelot back out front. He makes the pass on Dixon into one.
10: Yeah, they've got two of the finest, Barry Wander and Alex Pelot, and then Mike Hull and Scott Dixon. They're 1-2 right now as Alex Pelot takes him to the middle of the back straightaway.
11: Underneath an overcast sky right now, it is colorful up front because it's the red and yellow of Alex Pelot, followed by the orange and blue of Scott Dixon. Then it's Felix Rosenquist in his sandstone khaki heading the way into turn number four.
12: So much color in the top two, Jake, but it is that rather dim khaki color for Felix Rosenquist. Never mind, he's been fast all month.
1: Let's hear from Scott Dixon on his efforts to try to get to halfway.
14: Well, keep the speed up, man. Let's get start working together.
1: And let's get an update on Connor Daly from Alex Wolf.
15: And for Connor Daly on that pit stop, one of the crew members.

0: numbers hit the left mirror. And so right now, Connor Daly cannot see out of that left mirror. So on the next pit stop, they're going to have to fix that for the 23.
1: That's a tough break. You'd need that.
2: Absolutely, you do. But, I mean, with these guys, as they settle in and trying to work together, I mean, I still am keeping my eyes on these Ganassi cars. I mean, you couldn't ask for a more perfect mid-stint right now. You want to be surrounded by your friends. We're going to continue to see Pillow and Dixon as Pillow looks to turn one, swapping positions and trying to balance out that fuel burn.
1: So now it's Pillow, Dixon, Rosenquist, Malukas, and Newgarden into turn two.
3: Yeah, for Alex Pillow, now a four-car length advantage over his teammate Scott Dixon. We'll call it five-car lengths back to Felix Rosenquist. But then it's David Malukas with a nice run out of turn number two, started third, trying to get third back as he runs forward.
4: Yeah, all of a sudden, Malukas is right on the rear wing of Felix Rosenquist. They look like one car coming into turn number three. Rosenquist knows Malukas is right there.
5: About 10 laps ago, David Malukas was the man on the move. He got by both of his teammates and at one point ran ahead of Scott Dixon, but he's dropped back to four, trying to keep up with Rosenquist.
1: Get an update now on Kyle Collette.
6: Kyle Collette came in on was running 19th, him going long in that first stint, paid dividends, but it was a slow stop. 9.7 seconds, both the inside left and rear right were slow.
1: 75 laps complete. Going to give you the full field rundown now. Scott Dixon is your leader. Alex Pillow is second. Felix Rosenquist is third. Fourth, Malukas. Fifth, Newgarden. Sixth, Scott McLaughlin. Seventh, Connor Daly. Eighth, Paddle Award. Ninth, Marcus Ericsson. Tenth, Kifton Simpson. 11th, Santino Ferrucci. 12th, Marcus Armstrong. 13th, Will Power. 14th, Elio Castroneves. 15th, Alexander Rossi. 16th, Kyle Kirkwood. Christian Rasmussen, 17th. Nolan Siegel, 18th. Dennis Hauger, 19th. 20th, Takuma Sato. 21st, Christian Lundgaard. 22nd, Rydus VK. 23rd, Graham Rahal. Then at 24th, Stingray Robb. Louis Foster, 25th. 26th, Jack Harvey. 27th, Michael Schumacher. 28th, Jacob Abel. Roman Grosjean, 29th, a lap down. Kyle Collette, 30th, a lap down. Out of the race, 31st, Ed Carpenter. 32nd, Ryan Hunter-Reay. 33rd, Catherine Legg, as the leaders head to turn number three.
4: And that leader is Alex Pillow, with again Dixon behind him. Then fractured a little bit before he gets to Rosenquist, Malukas, Joseph Newgarden, and McLaughlin.
5: You're right, Jake. And I think Rosenquist is starting to fall into the clutches of David Malukas. That Verizon car draws a bead, closing in out of four.
1: Again, Alex Pillow, Scott Dixon, Felix Rosenquist, David Malukas, Joseph Newgarden, your leader. 77 laps complete of the 110th Indianapolis 500.
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1: Welcome back to the world's greatest race course. 81 laps complete of the 110th running of the Indianapolis 500. Scott Dixon, Alex Palou trading the lead at the front. Felix Rosenquist in the third position. David Malukas currently running fourth. Then his teammates Joseph Newgarden and Scott McLaughlin fifth and sixth. Seventh is Connor Daly. Eighth is Pato O'Ward. Ninth is Marcus Ericsson. And tenth is Kiffin Simpson. Joseph Newgarden is plus 18 on the day. Good run for rookie Dennis Hauger. He's currently plus 10 as the leaders head to turn one.
2: Here they come to turn number one. They're side by side at the yard of bricks. It'll be another late pass and another lead change. Alex Palou darts around his veteran teammate, Scott Dixon.
3: And hitting about five car lengths on Dixon, about six backs to Felix Rosenquist. David Malukas three back. Then Newgarden, McLaughlin about eight back. So for Alex Palou, trying to check out with his teammate, Scott Dixon in tow.
4: And again, the almost certain strategy here is simple. That is, if you're in a pack, you can conserve fuel by a tow just a little bit, but those two up front keep swapping it back and forth. It's Palou's turn into four.
5: Alex Palou led 47 laps in 2022. He's never led more than that in an Indy 500 start, but that could change today with that car firmly planted out front.
1: Eight leaders, 35 lead changes. Do we add another in turn one?
2: Here they come into turn number one. The answer is indeed Scott Dixon with another pass on Alex Palou. Rosenquist had the best view of it, Michael, in one.
3: Yeah, but Dixon not able to check out, much like his teammate Palou. Only four car lengths, and that will allow Felix Rosenquist to close in for that second position. So it's Dixon, Palou, and Felix Rosenquist to three.
4: So Dixon now works his way into turn number three. Palou right on the rear wing. Then it's Rosenquist, followed by Malukas, Newgarden, Scott McLaughlin, Connor Daly into turn number four.
5: Three Hondas, one, two, three. Scott Dixon, Alex Palou, Felix Rosenquist in the first of the Bowtie Brigade. That's David Malukas in four.
1: This all by design, Zach Beats. The same for Rosenquist, Malukas, and Newgarden, you think?
6: Absolutely. I was just thinking that in my head, that if I had to choose one place to be, I mean, obviously Palou and Dixon are having fun being out front swapping leads, but the guy who's saving the most fuel right now and seems the most comfortable is Felix Rosenquist, because every time Palou or Dixon goes out front, they're still getting that little higher percentage of fuel burn. Felix is probably sitting back there, cutting the power a little bit, trying to extend that window to be out front when these guys duck off.
1: An update on fifth place running Joseph Newgarden. Plus 18 on the day, Rich Nye.
7: Moving up from that 23rd starting position, and Team Penske looking strong right now in fourth, fifth, and sixth position. Team strategist for Joseph Newgarden, Jonathan Duguid, also playing weatherman. He just told Joseph 45 minutes to weather, and it'll come after your next stop.
1: Yeah, they have a pretty good eye on the weather, too.
6: Absolutely. I was just looking on the radar myself. I don't think we're going to be, you know, in that dash to lap 100 as it is, because, you know, obviously if you get the weather before that, it makes things complicated. But now the tough thing is, for those that are going off strategy, are you diving through the dumpster to try to make sure you're cycling out into the lead on the luck that the rain's going to come when you're out front?
1: 86 laps complete next time by. Scott Dixon is your leader. Alex Palou second fastest, in second place we should say. Felix Rosenquist is third. Then Malukas and Newgarden in the top five. McLaughlin, Daly, O'Ward, Ericsson, Simpson as the leaders head back to one.
2: And it's going
1: to
2: be another lead change. Alex Palou retakes the lead. I love that phrase. Michael, you ever gone dumpster diving before?
3: I've tried to do it as much as humanly possible. You find a lot of good stuff there, as Alex Palou is finding, as he's got the lead, but it's those guys mid-pack that are off-sequence that might take advantage of that if this weather does indeed make its way to Indy.
4: Michael, be real. You're diving out of the dumpster. Right now, it's Alex Palou that is the leader. He's got Dixon behind him and again Rosenquist. Gap back just a little bit. Boy, a little bit loose was Malukas out of three.
5: Palou dives to the apex in turn number four. Steps on the throttle, out of four. Leads this freight train at 230-plus miles per hour.
1: Felix Rosenquist, the most comfortable now in that third spot. Malukas, Newgarden, McLaughlin starting to tighten up a bit into turn one.
2: Back into turn number one. Scott Dixon retakes the race lead. Even separation. Dixon, Palou, and Rosenquist.
3: Yeah, the top seven are all about gap, 5 to 6 car lengths or so, as Scott Dixon now has about four car lengths over his teammate. Now David Malukas starting to take a look at that third place position over Rosenquist.
4: Scott Dixon is sponsored by PNC Bank. Right now the interest is in savings, fuel savings, as in swapping with Alex Palou. He leads him into turn number four.
5: Back and forth, the two Ganassi teammates swapping the top spot. Right now it belongs to Scott Dixon, but Alex Palou starts to close in again.
1: An update from Alex

0: Wolf.
1: While the Ganassi cars trade the lead, Felix Rosenquist content to ride in that third position and save fuel as they try to bank laps to try to elongate this run.
0: Updates from the pits brought to you by Shell, the official fuel of the NTT IndyCar Series. The leaders exit turn number two. It's below Dixon, Rosenquist, Belukis, and Newgarden headed to jQuery.
2: As they work their way now into turn at number three, Pelot separates just a little bit, this time more by. He's got Dixon behind him, Rosenquist, Belukis. Ryan, keep an eye on it. David Belukis is trying to reel in into that top three.
3: He sits in fourth, about eight car lengths behind third place Felix Rosenquist. Gets a nice run out of four, but he's not close enough to challenge for that position now.
0: 88 laps complete. We pause 10 seconds for safety identification. 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
0: Let's go to Rich Nye.
11: Alexander Rossi stopped on pit road. There's fire in the back of the car. We know he has that ankle problem, but he is out of the car, attended by the teams down there. Smoke coming from the back of the car. They have the fire out. Alexander Rossi is out of the car, but he's also out of the race.
0: Let's go to turn one and Nick Yeoman.
12: Boy, from one former Indy 500 champion to another, problems for Will Power that has brought out the third caution. Power looks like he might have lost power down the front straightaway. May have had an engine problem. He tried to pull off down into the pit exit lane. That car looped and did a 360 degree spin. Thankfully, he didn't slide back up into oncoming traffic, but he has stopped right in front of me down in turn number one. And Zach Beach, there is a long trail of liquid out of the back of that Andretti Global car.
13: Absolutely. It looks like there's oil down, and it's either engine or my gut says it's gearbox, because as he was slow getting into that warm-up lane at turn one, you saw the rear axle just lock on that car, and that's what put him into that quick 360. But there's going to be a ton of oil dry down the front straightaway and into the warm-up lane turn one. But Alexander Rossi, we see his car in pit lane. It's still smoke bellowing through it. And we saw even some of his old crew guys from the Andretti Global tent from the pit lane back. They were helping him out of the car with that bum foot that he has.
0: Now, we do want to make mention that in order for him to be eligible or able to drive today and clear to drive, he did have to get out of that car under his own power in a certain amount of time.
13: Absolutely. And that's that age-old test that you have to be able to do it on your own in a quick, certain amount of time. But why push it? You know, there was no immediate danger.

0: try to take care of that thing so it's ready for him next weekend at Detroit.
1: And you say this very, very easily falls into that pit window for these teams and drivers.
0: Absolutely. When we were getting ready to go to break, I was thinking that we had one or two laps before we were going to see Dixon and Pelot duck in. Probably another lap for Felix because he's been saving fuel as we go. But we see a smile on Alexander's face right now, which obviously disappointed with the race, but I think he's just happy that everyone was able to get through that.
1: Nick Yeoman.
2: Yeah, Will Power did get out of that car, did get a round of applause from all the fans down here in turn number one. It has been a disappointing month of May. That car just has not had speed all month long. Power has hopped into a safety vehicle. He'll be taken back to Gasoline Alley. That car was pushed off of the pit exit lane, and now we're seeing a ton of speedy dry laid down here, and then that is imperative, Mark. Once we get back to green flag action, if we have green flag pit stops, we need to make sure that pit exit lane is as smooth as possible. So going to be a lot of work to clean up a lot of fluid that was dropped out of the back of that Honda.
1: And the thing is, Zach, it might be a little bit before the pits can open because they're putting a lot of that fluid dry down right now trying to get that exit for the pit lane cleaned up as they have to take that around to turn two.
0: Well, I have to give that observation to Paul Bage sitting beside me because we see the safety crew out there trying to clean up the warm-up lane, which is the exit of pit lane. So that will delay when they can open the pits unless they're going to have the cars go directly onto the front straightaway, because we get to the fear that if these guys were close to the pit lane or the pit entry that they needed to on fuel, they might run out on this yellow as they circulate around. So that's something that they're all taking in consideration.
1: Yeah, it'd be interesting to see if anybody indeed cuts it that close as we are on lap 94, close to lap 100. Let's go ahead and bring Paul Page back in for a couple of observations. And Paul, an incredible pace to start this thing. We've had 8 leaders and 45 lead changes in the 110th 500.
3: Yeah, and here in about 6 laps from now, the whole demeanor of the thing is going to change on us. Right now, it's get to the 100th lap, the halfway point, the legal finish of a race should some weather come into play. But now we're beyond that. We've got a fuel issue with a potentially blocked pit exit, and we've got the guys who are they're running dry right now. Then so you've got all that happening right now, and then whenever you end up going back green, now everybody's watching the weather. They want to see where that weather front is, where the squall line is. They've done everything from hire helicopters to go out there and follow it, and I think that's going to be the key. Where is that? How far away is it? How fast can I go? Should I burn my fuel load away faster? It's going to be an interesting second half of the race.
1: Looking at it from a team perspective, be it a teammates or a technical alliance team, and then if you look at the three cars behind that front three, talking about Dixon, Pelot, and Rosenquist with that technical alliance, Myers, Schenck, and Ganassi, and then the three Penske cars, the teams, Paul, year in and year out that have the muscle here, Ganassi and Penske, are showing it today.
3: Oh, you also got Rosenquist.
1: Yeah,
3: I'm sorry.
1: He's a technical alliance with Ganassi.
3: Yeah, I'm watching him. I have a feeling about Rosenquist. He's always aggressive. He's always on it. He's sitting right up there in third place, and he's been staying in that top five most of the race. So I'm sitting with him right now.
1: Connor Daly also has had a good run today, and you can always tell when Connor Daly takes the lead at the Indy 500, this place goes crazy.
3: Yeah, and they'll probably do it a couple more times again because he's really aggressive in this race, too. They've all been extraordinarily aggressive. Part of that, I think, is because they're trying to get to 100 laps, but part of that, too, is they want to win the race, and they know that there's 33 cars out there that are fully capable, or not any longer, but they started 33 cars, are fully capable of winning the race. Not just like the first front three rows or anything. These guys all are potential winners.
1: Thank you, Paul. We look forward to hearing your thoughts and observations in the post-race when we crown another Indy 500 champion. That's Paul Page joining us here at the halfway point. Let's get an update for the pits on Alexander Rossi.
4: Well, it was Will Power who stopped out on the track and spilled oil. They're trying to get his car off the track. Meantime, about the same time, Rossi came down pit road on fire. He got out of the car. The problem was the car stopped in front of Roman Grosjean's pit. So they couldn't hold their pit stop, so they've moved Rossi's car up to the power pit since he's out of the race, and we should have pits opening very soon.
1: Yeah, it looks like Zach Veach that, well, let's check in with Nick Yeoman. Yeoman, how's that cleanup down there in turn one?
2: Well, Mark, if I start coughing, you're going to know why, because all that speedy dry that's been laid down is now being blown around by the AMR safety crew as those safety vehicles will soon scurry from turn number one so that we can have this exit lane available for those drivers about the pit.
1: Yeah, so you're certainly going to feel that waft up into the stands, and I'm sure the drivers are hoping

0: got good settled for, they have to drive through it.
1: Absolutely. The only nice thing about having all that speedy dry with us being under yellow is all the cars are going to be rejoining the racetrack under yellow speed, so it shouldn't be that big of a problem. But it is something that if it doesn't get cleaned up perfectly by the time we get back to green flag stops, it may be an issue you got to look out for.
0: And again, caution on the course, and Alex Palou is your leader. Actually running P2, his Ganassi teammate Scott Dixon is the leader, and here come the leaders on to pit lane, and let's check in with Alex Wolf.
2: Waiting at pit out with Alex Palou, pole sitter, defending champion of the 500, was second coming into this caution flag pit stop situation. They wave the pit board, they wave him in with the outside front tire changer. He rolls in, hits those marks again beautifully. They go and make a clean change, a fresh tear off, a little bit of trouble with that. Fill it with fuel, he's down the way, a great stop, but Scott Dixon gonna beat him out, it looks like, over to Rob Blackman.
3: David Malukas came in running fourth, a good stop for he and his team Penske team. Shell 100% renewable race fuel in, as well as half a turn of front wing, new Firestone Firehawks, and a tear off of that aero screen.
0: Rich Nye.
4: Team Penske also very quick down here with Joseph Newgarden. A 6.9 second stop, a tear off for Joseph Newgarden, and one turn on the front wing as he keeps moving up in this field. Jonathan.
5: The rookie Dennis Hauger first amongst the pack of the north end of pit lane to make his stop. No aerodynamic adjustments that I could see. It looked like four Firestones, a full tank of fuel. He was off and away and beat the pack out of pit lane as well.
0: There is a Firestone Pit Performance Award that's given out at the end of every season, and Scott Dixon's crew is always there, the vaunted Wolfpack, and they showed their stuff there.
1: They're so talented, and that's when these pit stops matter the most. You're coming in under yellow, so everyone is packed up as tightly as they can be, and that's when you see those differences of a half a second mattering for one or two spots.
0: But let's get an update on a problem for rookie Jacob Abel.
5: I heard as I was walking up pit lane, the engine revving. They had to refire Jacob Abel's car. He's going to lose a whole heap of time in pit lane. He was sat stationary for a lot longer than he would have liked, guys.
0: Time now to go over the wall with an IndyCar race team brought to you by Only Bulls. Here's Michael Young.
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0: Today's Over the Wall segment has been brought to you by Only Bulls. 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Drop the green flag today. Download the Only Bulls app and open your account. It's time to get in the race. We see the crossed flags, which means we are halfway through this race. Time to take a look at the leaderboard brought to you by Only Bulls as we approach lap 100. Scott Dixon is your leader. Alex Palou is second. David Malukas is third. Joseph Newgarden is fourth. Scott McLaughlin is fifth. Ottawa Ward is sixth. Seventh is Felix Rosenquist. Eighth is Marcus Ericsson. Ninth is Connor Daly. Tenth is Marcus Armstrong. 11th, Kyle Kirkwood. 12th, Santino Ferrucci. 13th, Giffen Simpson. 14th, Nolan Siegel. 15th, Dennis Hauger. 16th, Elio Castroneves. 17th, Takuma Sato. 18th, Christian Rasmussen. 19th, Rinus VK. 20th, Graham Rahal. 21st, Christian Lundgaard. 22nd, Louis Foster. 23rd, Mick Schumacher. 24th, Jack Harvey. 25th, Romain Grosjean. 26th, Kyle Collette. 27th, Stingray Robb. Jacob Abel now a lap down in 28th. Will Power out of the race, 29th. Also out of the race, Rossi, 30th. Carpenter, 31st. Ryan Hunter-Reay, 32nd. And Catherine Legg is 33rd. Joseph Newgarden, plus 19 on the day. Kyle Kirkwood, plus 14, along with rookie Dennis Hauger. Scott Dixon is plus 9, appropriately enough. Zach, there have been 8 leaders, 45 lead changes, 3 cautions for 20 laps.
1: Absolutely. I think the key to today has been one of those first two cars. That's where we're seeing most of the action for all those lead changes add up. Why we've had 45 and only 8 different leaders. But that air up there is really helping these cars get to that run.
0: 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Updates from the pits. Let's start with Alex Wolf.
2: For Pato O'Ward, a relatively quiet day, running in the sixth position right now at the halfway mark. He's been pretty quiet on the radio. He's pretty happy with the car, but one issue is he's just still chasing, looking for some more grip on the track.
0: Jonathan Grace.
5: Checked in with Charlie Kimball, calling strategy for Jacob Abel. He just ran out of fuel, guys. They cut it too close on their fuel number.
0: Yeah, that happens, and we thought it might with that issue down to the exit lane, exit to the pits and turn.

0: one.
1: Absolutely. I think everyone was dangerously close to that happening. Obviously, Jacob Abel was the one that paid the price. But that's the thing, that you have to be ready for anything. So when you are cutting it that close that early into the race, just at halfway officially now, you really can put yourself in a bad position.
0: Let's go around the course and get the thoughts and impressions of our turn announcers as we've reached the halfway point. Nick Yeoman.
2: Yeah, I'll tell you what, Mark. We've got a lot of good teams in the NTT IndyCar Series that have had success here at the Indianapolis Motor Speedway. You think about Meyer Shank going to victory lane with Elio Castro Neves a few years ago. Ray Hall, Letterman Lanigan's had some moments. Andretti Global, but boy, look at the front of the field. Ganassi 1-2, Penske 3-4-5. Michael, the cream is rise to the top here at halfway of the Indy 500.
3: You took the words right out of my mouth, Nick Yeoman. We are starting to see that cream rise, and indeed, the usual suspects are up there at the top. I think the Penske guys have done an amazing job today, but when Dixon was able to get up there with Pillow, I think that has really helped that Ganassi duo to keep up front, at least at this portion of the race, Jake Query.
4: I think what's going to be interesting now is the fact that it's halfway and everybody knows there is that chance of some sort of atmospheric interruption. And what that means, does that mean more aggression here? And keep in mind, Pata O'Ward is running sixth. You guys just mentioned that earlier. You heard Alex talk about him. This is the time of the race where Pata O'Ward all of a sudden gets some jump in his giddy-up. Ryan, the field is still strung out, just worked their way past you.
5: And still behind the pace car, Jake. There have been a few sporadic raindrops here in the Turn 4 area. We've seen some fans start to reach for their raincoats, but nothing that should be too alarming right now. Race control is monitoring that situation, and they will be keeping us under yellow for a little while as they monitor that potential rain. But it has not deterred the great race fans that are here in Turn 4. Many of them have their radio headsets on right now, and they're waving at me up at my new perch. Thanks for welcoming me, guys. It's been a lot of fun so far.
0: Let's get an update on the conditions in the pits. Rich Nye.
6: Well, it is drizzling. And I hate to say that, but we've been expecting rain today, and finally it's coming. But it's just a very lightest of sprinkles. So at this point, I think they're going to stay out and run under yellow as long as they can until we get a real rain.
0: Yeah, race control is going to assess the situation here, and hopefully this is just a passing sprinkle or two, and there's a little debris in turn one that they need to gather into. So under caution now, we have had three cautions for a total of 22 laps. We'll add a handful more under this weather delay. Scott Dixon, Alex Pillow, David Malukas, Joseph Newgarden, Scott McLaughlin, your top five. 6th, 7th, O'Ward, Rosenquist, Erickson, 8th, 9th, Daly, Marcus Armstrong complete the top 10 in the 110th running of the Indianapolis 500.
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2: Davidson, who explained to me the reason for the day ending early, it was an engine fire that happened underneath the rear cover, and that's what has ended his day. Also, did try to catch up with Alexander Rossi, but that was not easy to do. Even though he's on crutches, he quickly made his way down pit lane, took a hard left turn through Gasoline Alley, and right onto his RV. Alexander Rossi in no mood to speak with anyone right now.
3: Boy, I'll tell you, a front row start, all kinds of promise, happy with his race car and that.
4: Absolutely. I mean, it's the day of what could have been for Alex. And obviously, he's going through everything with the injuries and the crash that he had in Monday practice. You work yourself up to overcome that. You get here, you're starting up front. He led a handful of laps. Then, unfortunately, a bit of a slow pit stop, putting back in 15th after that first exchange, and it kind of set his day. He never was really able to recover from there, and we kind of talked about that earlier. As we saw him work behind Alex Palou, his car didn't seem that good, or at least he wasn't that happy with it, and I think it just went to really show when he was in deep in the field, he couldn't really do much with it.
3: So most multiple winners will tell you that the key is to put yourself in position over the last 40 laps or so. I know Dixon and Palou are in position, but among Malukas, Newgarden, McLaughlin, which one of those guys do you think are in that category?
4: I would say Malukas for sure. I mean, that's kind of where I was surprised to see Rosenquist. He dropped back to seventh after running in that third position the full last stint. You know, Malukas, he can still sit there as those guys swap that lead back and forth, save the fuel that you need. But now the question is, when are we going back to green, and what does that look like?
3: Well, we're not going back to the green flag anytime soon, Zach Beath, because now the red flag has been displayed.
4: That's the last thing we wanted to see. And it does change the strategy a bit, because I was wondering, sitting here trying to do rough math, if we just keep under yellow for the next 20 minutes, what does that look like when we go back to green? This obviously stops that. As we go to red, the cars are on their way down pit lane now. They'll get to the end, they'll be shut off, and then we'll hopefully have an update on when we're expecting we can have the cars fired up again.
3: We should make mention of the fact this is not a driver's best friend whatsoever, because the last thing you want to do, shut these things off and shut them down, and then there's no guarantee that when you restart them, that car is going to be the same.
4: Absolutely. The thing that is so bad about this, it just breaks the rhythm. And I think the two people that are most upset about that right now is Scott Dixon and Alex Palou.
3: Sure.
4: They've been in control the last 45 minutes of this race, and I feel like really worked out a strategy between the two of them. The three Penske's, Malukas, Newgarden, McLaughlin, they are all in that same category of they have the real estate they want, they know who they're racing with, and they just want it to be the last 20 laps of the race to really put it down. But for now, it's going to be putting pause on the car, putting pause on your mindset, and hoping that we can get back to green before it's too long.
3: Take a look at a couple of drivers from 10th on back. Santino Ferrucci looks strong through the first 20 laps or so, but he's not been able to move up much, and it looks like Elio Castroneves and Takuma Sato, they're pretty much mid-pack runners most of the day.
4: It's been tough. We've seen a lot of stagnation through the midsection of the field. You know, I feel like Ferrucci, for him, a lot of that's been in pit lane. He's been able to run up front consistently, but every pit stop, he's lost two or three positions, and he hasn't really been able to recover from that. And as we see, you know, same with Simpson and Siegel. They're there, but they can't quite get there to the front.
3: Let's go to Ridge 9.
5: Jonathan Duguid, the race strategist for Joseph Newgarden. I know you were playing weatherman on the radio. Even you missed your forecast a little bit. You thought it was going to hold off a little longer, didn't you?
6: Yeah, it's really light here, so hopefully it'll clear up quickly and we can get back to racing. We got a lot of light left in the day. Everybody was sort of riding along, saving fuel there, waiting for the end of the race, and I think all our cars are very strong. Joseph went from his starting position to the top five within the first stint, so we just wanted to go green again, and we're going to be where we want to be.
5: Yeah, what about that move from 23rd to the front? How was he able to do it? How strong is the car?
6: He's really confident in the car right now. We've made a few front wing adjustments as he's moved forward, just to give him a little bit more front grip. But he's very happy, and like I said, we just wanted to restart, that's all.
5: hoping this rain

0: is not much and not long.
1: 105 laps complete. The Indy 500 being heard on great radio stations nationwide today, including WCUB in Two Rivers, Wisconsin, WECO in Wartburg, Tennessee, WHTX in Warren, Ohio, and where Sid Collins started it all some 75 years ago, the flagship station in Indianapolis, 93.1 WIBC. Mark James and Zach Beach here in the Sid Collins broadcast booth. We were looking at some drivers mid-pack, others that maybe we expected to see some progress from, but just haven't. Rasmussen in 18th, VK 19th, Graham Rahal in 20th. Little surprised at the Sanzio Grand Prix winner, Christian Lundgaard in 21st. We'll talk more about that after we hear from Mike Hull.
2: Lean in real quick here in the 9 pit for Scott Dixon with Mike Hull. And Micah, what do you think? What's the radar showing?
3: We're surprised it's a red flag because there isn't much rain. We thought the race cars would dry the racetrack.
2: But before that caution flag and the subsequent red flag, you're taking turns with Alex with Scott at the top spot. How's the run been for the 9?
3: Well, you know, we're halfway through the race. Come back and let's talk about it when we start lap 200.
2: Well, we certainly look forward to that. Scott Dixon and you, Mike Hull, always a threat for it. Best of luck the rest of the way.
3: Thank you very much.
1: Few guys up and down that pit lane provide us more insight and information more willingly than Mike Hull.
4: Yeah, I do love Mike, though. I mean, as far as his history and, you know, what he's accomplished in the sport is amazing. And I do agree with his point. That's been one thing we've always talked about is keep the cars on the track. It'll help dry the track faster.
1: Let's go to Jonathan Grace.
5: Down to Dale Coyne Racing, Dennis Haugersbach with Dale Coyne. Dale, how confident are you that we could get restarted soon? We keep hearing chatter on the radio that it might be soon.
6: I don't know, you guys probably have better radar than we do, so I know there was some spotty stuff, but I think we can get it going again.
5: Let's talk about your rookie, Dennis Hauger. He's having an impressive race. Each pit stop, each pit cycle, he seems to jump up 4 or 5 spots.
6: Yeah, no, he's had a good pit stop. The guy's done a great job. He's ahead of the class. He's ahead of all the rookies right now. This is where we want to finish this race. So it's all good with him.
5: Fastest of the rookies so far, but what do you think is possible in terms of a result for Hauger?
6: Well, we'd like to get a top 10. That'd be the goal with him right now. It's 15th, so we can do it.
5: Dale Coyne, thank you very much. Best of luck the rest of the day.
1: Yeah, I don't think there's any question. You got to be impressed with the drive that Dennis Hauger's given that car today.
4: For sure. And every rookie that comes into this place, that's all you're trying to accomplish. You know, you might have a very rare year, like Alexander Rossi, won obviously the Indianapolis 500 his rookie year, and the few others that have been able to accomplish it. But the more realistic goal is you come in here just wanting to accomplish that rookie of the year award that you get tomorrow night during the ceremonies. So I think he's in a great spot to do that, and he's been consistent to show it.
1: Let's hear from Tim Cedric.
0: The race strategist for Scott McLaughlin. Team Penske looking awful strong right now, Tim. And what has been sort of your strategy knowing this rain was coming, or were you even thinking about it yet?
7: Yeah, I mean, obviously it was coming right around halfway, but it looked like it was going to be light and we'd be able to get going again. There's another front coming in a couple hours that I think everybody's got their eye on, so it'll be interesting to see how long we sit here under the red flag, because the longer we sit here, the more chance it ends with that mess. So anyway, cross your fingers and see what happens.
0: How pleased are you with the ride right now?
7: I think where we wanted to be. We want to be in the top 5 here by halfway. That was our goal. So I think we're in a good spot. Yeah, anybody can win from there. It's really just a matter of how it plays out from here.
0: Scott McLaughlin running 5th right now. Rob Blackman?
8: Let's talk to Billy Vincent. He's the strategist for Marcus Armstrong. Marcus has been a mover today. Started 16th, currently P10, plus 6 for Marcus Armstrong. Let's start right there. Billy, what have you liked what you've seen today from Marcus?
9: Yeah, I think he's being smart and making methodical moves out there and just kind of chipping our way forward here. We're only just over halfway here. So between pit stops and what he's been able to do on track, we've kind of stuck to our plan, and we're getting where we want to be towards the pointy end.
8: Unfortunately, now we're a little bit off plan, all of us, with Mother Nature throwing a monkey wrench into our festivities here. What are you and Marcus talking about during this delay? And secondly, how soon do you think we can get going again?
9: Depends on the weather, on how getting going again. You know, it depends on which one you look at. This is going to last 30 seconds to an hour or whatever. You know what I mean? There's 10 different forecasts out there. But, yeah, we're just trying to actually catch up a little bit. He's been having a little bit of a hard time hearing myself out there. He can hear the spotters really, really well, which is always a good thing, right? But it's been a little bit difficult for me to sort of keep him informed. So I'm just kind of catching him up on how the race has been playing out and what we need to do going forward, just sticking to our plan.
8: Billy, thank you. Good luck the rest of the way.
9: No worries. Thank you.
8: Let's go to Alex Wolf.
2: In the pit of the defending champion of the 500, Alex Palou with the strategy.

0: about having to restart the car after it heated up to the first half of the race?
1: No, no concerns. I mean, the track was pretty green when we started, too, and the car was good. You know, it gets rubbered in while we keep going here, but no concerns at this point.
0: Do you think that the back and forth to try to reach a fuel number will continue when we get back going?
1: Oh, yeah, absolutely. First and second have to do that. Otherwise, they put themselves at a huge deficit the third back. So it's nice to be able to do that with a teammate.
0: Appreciate your time.
1: Thank you.
2: Let's go to Jonathan Grace.
3: 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suffering just a little bit, so unsure if this red flag will hurt him or help him, because the car is now just sitting with no ram air going through it, but something to keep an eye on for the 15 as he runs just floating around 20th position, guys.
2: Scott Dixon, Alex Pillow, David Malukas, Joseph Newgarden, Scott McLaughlin, your top five. Award, Rosenquist, Erickson, Daly, and Armstrong, the top 10 of the 110th Indianapolis 500.
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2: Well, we've been under a red condition for about 15 minutes or so, and we expect it to end momentarily. Actually, 10 minutes in its entirety. We expect it to be over in just a couple of minutes now as the red flags are deployed. We had an issue in turn one involving Will Power, then an issue with the pits involving Alexander Rossi, and then Zach Veach, a little bit of rain. So great job by our pit crew. That quartet talking to a lot of race strategists and team owners. So who do you think is right now in the proverbial driver's seat, if you will, with 95 laps to go?
12: I still think it's Malukas. That third place, I think, is the best spot to be right now, not only for the show, for the passing that we keep getting for the lead every other lap, but for fuel mileage. And we're just hearing now that the engines have just fired back up, Mark.
2: Yeah, and the roar goes up from the crowd for sure, and what a hearty crowd it is. And, Zach, it's easy to tell that it was a sellout. I mean, there just wasn't an empty seat in this place when we got through pre-race festivities.
12: Absolutely, and I think people are always, they never believe it, that this place, when it's to this capacity in the car with the engine and you're going 220 miles an hour, you can hear the crowd if you're in that front battle fighting for the lead. So there's no place like

0: Indianapolis and the energy that it gives off.
1: Yeah, I don't think there's any question about the impact that you talked about in terms of when you get all of the people in the stands. Again, remind folks of what the end of turn one looks like when you come out of four with everybody here.
0: Oh, absolutely. It looks like you're turning into an alleyway at 220 miles per hour. Normally on practice and qualifying, those grandstands aren't quite filled to that capacity, so you, as a driver, can see some light coming through the track on the backside of the grandstands. Well, today that is not possible. All you have is a literal sea of people, and as a driver, it makes that corner feel very, very small, and you have to continue to remind yourself to hit your marks and not turn in early because it feels like it's such a tight corner.
1: Barry Wanzer didn't seem to be overly concerned about any issues with the car. He didn't feel like that they had set it a crazy amount of time. He feels like that everything should be in great shape now that they've gotten it fired up turning laps.
0: Absolutely. I think, you know, Graham Rahal was the only one that had some temperature concern. As a crew, the thing that you're worried most is the ECU, the electronic unit in the car that kind of takes care of the engine and everything else. That's not in a particularly good spot to get a lot of air to it, especially when the car's sitting and it's heat soaking there. So that's the main concern, just making sure that that device doesn't overheat. But we didn't see too many people running around with blowers or anything. We're lucky that it's only 74 degrees today. That's definitely helping.
1: 8 liters, 45 lead changes, 3 cautions for 26 laps in this red flag condition. Let's give you the full field rundown now. Scott Dixon is your leader. Alex Palou is second. David Malukas third. Joseph Newgarden fourth. Scott McLaughlin is fifth. Paddle Award is sixth. Felix Rosenquist seventh. Marcus Ericsson is eighth. Connor Daly is ninth. Marcus Armstrong is tenth. Kyle Kirkwood, 13th. Santino Ferrucci is, Marcus Armstrong, 10th. Kyle Kirkwood, 11th. Santino Ferrucci is 12th. Kiffin Simpson, 13th. Nolan Single, 14th. 15th, Dennis Hauger. 16th, Elio Castro Neves. 17th, Takuma Sato. 18th, Christian Rasmussen. 19th, Rinus VK. 20th, Graham Rahal. 21st, Christian Lundgaard. 22nd, Louis Foster. 23rd, Mick Schumacher. 24th, Jack Harvey. 25th, Roman Grosjean. 26th, Stingray Robb. 27th, Kyle Collette. Lap down in 28th is Jacob Abel. Out of the race, 29th, Will Power. 30th, Alexander Rossi. 31st, Ed Carpenter. 32nd, Ryan Hunter-Reay. And 33rd, Catherine Legg. When you look at who's out of this race has not been kind to the experienced drivers in the field.
0: Not at all, especially for Hunter-Reay and Carpenter. There were two that I really had high on the list, just knowing that they had the equipment to get to the front. You know, their teammates are doing really well in this race so far, but also very unfortunate for Catherine Legg. As she does the double, she's going to be heading down to Charlotte to do the Coca-Cola 600, but she was just mixed up in a mess that wasn't even her own. She was just trying to avoid it and lost the car, and that was the end of her day.
1: I kind of felt like this was one of those years with the deep talented pool that we had of one-offs that it wouldn't be surprised to see a one-off win the Indy 500.
0: Absolutely, and that would make this story so much better, I should say, as I try to get over my words. But a lot of people were questioning that they like to see the bumping that we used to have in the years before. This year only 33 cars tried to qualify for the race, so everyone was in. But those one-offs are the heartfelt story of the Indianapolis Motor Speedway every year.
1: The benefit of the rear of the field, Lundgaard, Schumacher, Harvey, and Grosjean, looks like they all came in for a splash of fuel.
0: And you would, right? I'm going to use my term again for all of our guys in the corners, but for that dumpster diving strategy of just trying to make something work when you're not up front, why wouldn't you come in and get fuel right now? If that gives you an opportunity to stay out an extra 8 laps, and that's when this major rain might come that they're talking about, a couple hours from now, that could be the deciding factor on your face being on the Bork Warner or not.
1: Pato O'Ward's been awfully quiet today, and he's been consistently in the top 10 since the green flag fell.
0: Yeah, but you know what? I still think I got some money on him, too, because Pato, he's been a guy that's been up front, but always super aggressive. I know he's made some mistakes running second or trying to go for that win that took him out. Maybe what we need is a quiet Indy 500 from Pato to find him up front when it matters most.
1: Well, there's no question he put a lot in the memory bank after what happened 1 year ago. Let's get an update from Jonathan Grace.
2: Graham Rahal came in for quite literally just a splash of fuel. He was only stationary for 3.2 seconds. Jack Harvey also filled off. Will that help him towards the end as he looks to improve from 20th?
1: Yeah, that team did not have a good qualifying effort, and their race pace has not been very good either collectively.
0: Yeah, unfortunately, yeah. It's one thing if you're in the back because you made a mistake in qualifying, but that's kind of just been the speed of that car these past couple of weeks, so it's going to be hard to get forward with it.
1: And so they make their way to the apex of turn number three, and they work through the short chute in the north end. Ryan Marine, reset the top five as they head your way.
3: Pace car is off. It's already making its way to the pit lane now.

0: But up front, PNC Bank Honda, that's Scott Dixon. He is the leader. Then it's Alex Pillow, David Malukas, Joseph Newgarden, Scott McLaughlin lying in wait. Fans on their feet, hats waved in the air as Dixon picks up the pace.
1: And with the restart, there'll be 91 laps to go in the 110th Indianapolis 500 as the field heads to turn wide.
2: Boy, they are fanning out all the way down the front straightaway. Up front, Alex Pillow's going to take the race lead, and it's David Malukas who darts his way to second.
3: Get what you can get, and boy, Scott Dixon's not getting any as we see the machine of Joseph Newgarden take over third, and now it's Connor Daly swinging around Scott McLaughlin, and we have a battle for the lead at three.
4: And that battle for the lead has been settled out, and the youngster David Malukas now leads the Indianapolis 500. He slugged his way in front of Alex Pillow.
0: David Malukas finished second 1 year ago behind the man who's second to him right now, Alex Pillow, chasing David Malukas out of four.
1: A couple of the guys who've won the last three Indianapolis 500s now running second and third as they head to the Art of Bricks.
2: Penske assault is on the front straightaway. Alex Pillow took a look to the inside, and David Malukas slammed the door shut. Malukas leads out of one.
3: So David Malukas with a three-car length advantage over Alex Pillow. Then it's Joseph Newgarden, but the hungry driver is in that fourth position. Connor Daly, two-car lengths behind Joseph Newgarden, as now Pillow tries to look on the inside of Malukas.
4: Chevrolet flexed a little muscle, did Alex Pillow. David Malukas now has him in his rear view, but Connor Daly just got around Joseph Newgarden, put Daly to third behind Pillow.
0: That was a power move around the outside for Noblesville, Indiana's Connor Daly. Up next, the defending champion, Pillow. Pillow, though, makes the move to the inside of Malukas.
1: And he makes the inside of the Art of Bricks. He's going to make the pass to the start-finish line, but here comes Connor Daly.
2: Connor Daly gets out of the throttle. He'll sit there in third. He had a great view. Alex Pillow leads Malukas into the short shoot.
3: So Alex Pillow, then David Malukas. 1-2. Connor Daly, four car lengths behind. Then Joseph Newgarden, Scott Dixon, Felix Rosenquist, and Scott McLaughlin.
4: How much of this is just a gamble based on the meteorology right now? David Malukas just got back in front of Pillow. Then it's Connor Daly, followed by Newgarden and Scott Dixon.
0: You could feel the sense of urgency since the restart. We don't know what the forecast holds in store for the rest of the afternoon, so it's time to go. Go, David Malukas has. He's got a five-car length lead over Pillow.
1: And he made that move at the exit of two, not at the entrance of three, Nick Yeoman.
2: It's like emerging from the halftime locker room and showing what you've got. David Malukas still leads in turn one. The advantage, four-car lengths over Pillow.
3: And that's where it will remain, at the midway point of turn number two. David Malukas, Alex Pillow, then Connor Daly. The breakoff, then Joseph Newgarden and Scott Dixon. Can he make up that ground? Here comes Alex Pillow with Malukas.
1: Go ahead, Jake.
4: David Malukas' father owns a trucking company, Trucking Plenty, now in front of Alex Pillow. Then Connor Daly, Joseph Newgarden runs fourth.
0: Pillow starting to reel Malukas in once again. It's down to just two car lengths. Keeps that car tucked nice and low out of four. That gives him a great run.
1: Front three with some separation. Newgarden has company. It's Dixon and Rosenquist. The leaders back to turn one.
2: It's a drag race into turn number one. Alex Pillow gets to that corner first. He'll retake the race lead. Malukas slots in second. Then it's Daly about five car lengths back.
3: Malukas less reluctant to allow Alex Pillow to get around in one, but he did see the number 10 THL entry get by. David Malukas looks like he's going to pop to the inside.
4: David Malukas pops down to the inside, put it back to the point. Malukas now with Pillow behind him. Then it's Connor Daly. They've separated from Newgarden, Dixon, and Felix Rosenquist.
0: Red and white Verizon Chevrolet. David Malukas, three car lengths ahead of the yellow and red THL Honda of Alex Pillow. That's the way they run out of four.
1: 114 laps complete. This time by is the front three separate themselves into turn one.
2: Malukas leads him into turn number one. It is only taking about a half a lap. After he gets past, he's able to retake the lead. Michael, that is strength for the Chicago driver.
3: The wind coming from the east, now the south, but the driver comes from the north, the windy city, the Chicago native. David Malukas leads Alex Pillow by two car lengths.
4: Gotta wonder if this isn't some sort of a fuel play and when they're gonna get the word, do not relinquish that lead. Right now it is Malukas with Pillow again behind him. Daly trying to keep them both in sight.
0: David Malukas had only led two laps in his Indy 500 career before today. Adding to that total, he leads below by three car lengths.
1: An update on third place running Connor Daly.
5: Connor Daly being told by Dennis Reinbold, good job, be patient with the fuel riding in third.
1: And David Malukas works his way through the south short chute, and we have a yellow flag for condition, Zach Beach.
6: Oh, man, this is, I mean, for David Malukas, I mean, that's the perfect thing. That's what he wanted to do. No one knew how long we were going to stay green before we saw this magical rain falling that we can't see on the radar. I mean, he played it better than anyone. The big loser for these laps that we had was Scott Dixon. We saw him have a terrible start. Looked like he almost missed a gear on the exit of turn.

0: one falling back to P5 from P2.
1: Let's get an update on the conditions. Race control saying that moisture being felt at turn four. That's where our Ryan Marine is.
2: Yes, and it's still very light, Mark, but it is a little bit picking up in intensity. You would call it a drizzle. Certainly nothing more than that, but you've got to be really careful with speeds as such that we see here at the Indianapolis 500. Can't take any risk with moisture in the area. I look overhead, and frankly, the sky doesn't look any different than it did 5 minutes ago, but we are getting a little bit of precipitation.
1: 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So here we are, another caution period, and you can tell the sense of urgency was a little greater under those green flag conditions.
0: Absolutely, for sure. I think we saw everyone trying tooth and nail to get to the front. It didn't change too much other than for Connor Daly and David Malukas. They definitely made a lot of success out of those few short laps that we got out of this. I do agree, though, if we are just having a little bit of drizzle, we want to keep the cars under yellow, keep those cars circulating. If anything falls, it's going to get picked up by the tires, and it's going to be dry instantly.
1: So David Malukas is your leader, just about ready to complete lap 117. Want to say thanks to these stations for listening to the Indy 500, stations nationwide along the network, WSMN in Nashua, New Hampshire, KYDT in Pine Haven, Wyoming, KGYN in Guymon, Oklahoma, and of course, one of our very oldest affiliates, WSLM in beautiful Salem, Indiana. Let's get more on the fortunes of Connor Daly, currently running in third place, Alex Wolf.
3: When that caution came out, Dennis Reinbold told him, great job, and reminded him that they think that the bigger rain cell is still about 45 minutes away. Connor Daly said, thank you. He said the car feels great, and he can put it wherever he wants right now, but he's comfortable just riding in that third spot right now.
1: We get this thing back to green, Zach. Let's face it. I mean, 45 minutes away, we could easily get the rest of this in.
0: Absolutely. I couldn't agree more. We just heard that pits are open. I mean, we're still probably, you know, with the amount of yellow that we're having, 15 to 20 laps from the leaders really needing to come down pit lane. So I wouldn't expect us seeing them, because you wouldn't want to give up that track position right now. But who knows what we're going to see later, deeper into the pack.
1: Well, appreciating the various levels of frailty among our turn announcers, but we'll start with Nick Yeoman, who is the only one undercover, and we'll leave that at that. So, Nick Yeoman, you're well protected from the elements, but what are you gleaning from the elements from the folks that are exposed below you?
4: I love the way you put that, Mark, because, I don't know what anybody's talking about. My head is staying very, very dry. Here's all I can say, Mark. Everybody's having a good time here in turn number one, because if you've ever been to the Indianapolis Motor Speedway, really, it's only about the front five or six rows who are exposed. Everybody else here in turn number one, undercover as well. So everybody's having a really good time here in turn number one. Have been kind of watching that speedy dry that was laid down on the pit exit lane after Will Power's car essentially dumped everything it had in that engine, and that has not been a problem at all, watching these drivers navigate and safety vehicles as well. So yeah, we're having a good time down here, Mark, staying dry in turn number one.
1: Michael Young.
5: Well, I can see the fans at turn number two, and the ponchos are not even at the ready. It's almost partly sunny right now at turn number two, so no threat of rain, at least on this portion, the south end of this 2.5 mile oval. I'm reminded of a time I brought my son out here. We went to the museum and took a trip around the track. We came out and started on the south end. It was sunny. By the time we got to the north end where Jake Query is, it was pouring down rain. And when we got to the Yard of Bricks, it was sunny again. This is a huge facility, and you just never know where the rain will want to fall.
1: Simpson, Grosjean, Lundgaard, Rahal, Harvey, Abel all stopped as the pits opened up while we are under this caution. Let's get an update on the conditions in the northeast corner from Jake Query.
6: Michael just said it best, because along the 5/8 of a mile difference between turns 2 and 3, it oftentimes can be completely different conditions. The ponchos are out here because you can definitely feel the moisture in the air. It is just simply kind of a drizzle, but it is noticeable. The good news would be, if you study meteorology, wind and weather typically moves, and the northeast would be the last area that it would pass through, and so that would mean that perhaps this is the end of it, at least for now. But it is definitely, Mark, starting to feel it here in turn number three.
1: Ryan Marine.
2: Speaking sporadic raindrops, but the frequency has certainly tapered off here over the last handful of minutes. In terms of fans with rain ponchos or jackets, I only see one, and I don't mean to call you out, sir, but he is dressed

0: In his bright yellow rain slicker, everybody else around him is still wearing their short sleeves at this stage. So I think that in this section of the track, at least, there is optimism that this little rain cell might be moving through. And as soon as it's out of jQuery's section, we might be in good shape for a little bit.
1: All right, let's get an update for the pit, starting with Alex Wolf.
2: Well, in my section, one of the drivers looking to go off strategy as we watch this weather is Kiffin Simpson, who lined up in the third row for Chip Ganassi Racing. He came in, made a pit stop for tires and fuel as they roll the dice. Rod Blackman.
3: Elio Castroneves driving again this year for Meyer Shank Racing, coming over the radio about five laps ago and complaining of some major understeer, especially feeling it coming out of turn number two. His team telling him, when you come back in for service, we'll take a peek. But for now, the four-time champ Elio Castroneves stays out on the track. Rich Nye.
4: And Ramon Grosjean was one of the last drivers to take his first pit stop on lap 39. But now he's already taken five stops, coming in just a moment ago for tires and fuel, and also a tear-off on lap 118. Obviously, they are off strategy, but hoping this rain and weather might at some point put them out front.
5: Jack Harvey's running 27th, but his teammate is in contention for the win. Harvey is confident in his package. He was told go full of stack, but aside from a 9.5-second slow pit stop, Harvey's going to be pushing, and I suspect Connor Daly will as well.
1: So, David Malukas, Alex Palou, Connor Daly, Joseph Newgarden, Scott Dixon, the top five, Felix Rosenquist, Scott McLaughlin, Pato O'Ward, Marcus Ericsson, and Marcus Armstrong, the top 10 of the 110th running of the Indianapolis 500.
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1: Repositioning penalty. The 18 of Roman Grosjean ordered to the back of the field past the 7 car under yellow. So a penalty is where we are. That puts Grosjean back to the 27th position. Okay, a lot of focus on Malukas, Pelot, Daly, Newgarden, Dixon. Let's go around the course and talk to some of our turn announcers and see who else they've had their eye on. Let's start with Dick Yeoman in turn one.
0: Well, I just want to give a shout out. I just thought it was a great strategy.

0: Strategy call by Kiffin Simpson and that Sunoco team to bring him down pit lane. We know how fast that car was based on qualifying. Now they've got him completely off sequence, and with us kind of just riding around here under caution, waiting for the weather to roll out. Mark, I don't hate the strategy call to maybe give him a shot to cycle his way to the front and have a chance to win. Obviously, Kiffin still a fairly new driver to IndyCar, and I don't think anybody expects him to go up and take down a guy like Pelot or Newgarden, but just the guys that just pitted moments ago. I really like that strategy call.
1: Yeah, that included Lundgaard, Ray Hall, Jack Harvey, and also Roman Grosjean. Michael, who has impressed you in the top 10?
2: Well, out of those dumpster divers, I would certainly say that Kiffin Simpson call, one of those great calls, as Nick just said. I just like the power of Malukas at this point, and that restart showed what we had kind of thought this entire month long, that he has got one of the strongest cars out there. Connor Daly is certainly in the hunt. And Joseph Newgarden, starting way back in that 24th position, to be in that fourth position now is so impressive. That restart caught McLaughlin and Dixon off guard. So to see Malukas up front, Connor Daly, and then again, Joseph Newgarden. But then again, there's always that little interloper, Alex Pelot.
1: Who you been watching high at top turn three, Jake Query?
3: You know, obviously those that have been running up front, and he's been consistent all day. But I was just mentioning, as the field came past, I had to double-check even on the sequence and noticed that Marcus Ericsson is now running ninth. So Marcus Ericsson, who can be very quiet when it is, of course, in the middle of the race, now all of a sudden starting to put himself in position, has not been somebody we've mentioned a lot today, but kudos to Ericsson for finding himself, Mark, in the top 10.
1: Yeah, it's a good call right there, Marcus Ericsson.
4: Absolutely, and I know that team's been struggling this week and the week before in practice trying to get things turned around. I'm hoping that they're able to do it in the race, but we haven't really talked about Elio Castroneves either. He sees himself in P13 right now. I mean, that's not that bad of a position for someone like Elio to find his way a little forward with it. A lot's got to go his way to make it happen, but I think we need to mention him.
1: Myers Shank Socials, by the way, posting that Elio Castroneves now has completed more laps than any driver in history here at the Indianapolis.
4: Well, that's definitely something to hang on your shelf. I don't know if it overshadows the four wins that he's had around this place, but for the drive for five, I mean, to see him do that here today would be incredible, and I'm sure there wouldn't be very many dry faces in the place if that happened.
1: Whenever the conversation came up about him feeling as though his career was somewhat incomplete for not winning a championship. I mean, let's face it, that is significant, but he's got four baby Borgs to keep it warm.
4: Yeah, I mean, and it's not like he was, last in every championship he competed in. He came very close to winning them multiple times up against guys like Dario and Scott Dixon. I think he's accomplished enough and more so.
1: Yeah, so you feel like that Malukas is the guy that you've got your eye on at this point.
4: I do right now.
1: Rich Dye.
5: Well, the race strategist, Jonathan Duguid, just came on the radio again with Joseph Newgarden and said, get to the front if you can. We think these showers are coming. They're spotty at first, but he says once it comes, it's done. So he's playing weatherman, and he's asking Joseph Newgarden, take the lead if you can.
1: So, Ryan Marine, reset the field as they move in front of you into turn number four.
6: And they are moving. They're picking up the pace already. David Malukas starts to accelerate. Alex Pelot behind him. And Connor Daly at a spin. Joseph Newgarden pounds the outside wall in turn number four. Everyone else through cleanly. The car comes to a stop at the exit of turn number four. And the yellow is back out in Indianapolis.
1: Oh, my goodness. Joseph Newgarden's car is crumpled against the turn four wall.
4: And that's right after we heard him say that he had to get to the front because that weather is coming. That's the last thing you want to do is tell a driver now's the time to do it, and then you find him in the wall less than 5 seconds later.
1: 75 laps to go, and there may be weather coming in the 110th Indianapolis 500.
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5: Yeah, it just looks tough. 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And when it does, it jacks weight through the car. So with that happening, it probably got that left rear kind of in the air as he was going to power, which is the the worst time to do it, and then it just spun the car on him very quickly and found himself in the wall.
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4: 7th. Marcus Armstrong is 8th. Marcus Ericsson, 9th. Santino Ferrucci is 10th. Kyle Kirkwood, 11th. Elio Castroneves is 12th. Reedus VK up to 13th. Christian Rasmussen is 14th. Nolan Siegel is 15th. Dennis Hauger, 16th. Takuma Sato is 17th. Kyle Collette is 18th. Stingray Robb is 19th. Kiffin Simpson, 20th. Louis Foster, 21st. Mick Schumacher, 22nd. Christian Lundgaard, 23rd. 24th is Graham Rahal. 25th is Jack Harvey. 26th, Roman Grosjean. A lap down in 27th is Jacob Abel. 28th and out of the race, Joseph Newgarden. 29th, Will Power. 30th, Alexander Rossi. 31st, Ed Carpenter. 32nd, Ryan Hunter-Reay. And 33rd, Catherine Legg. Let's get an update on the cleanup for Turn 4 with Ryan Marine.
7: It's making good progress, Mark. The car was just taken away on the hook, and that was a very second-hand Chevy that Joseph Newgarden had been piloting on a great drive up through the field. Happy to report that Joseph walked under his own power into the ambulance. Got a nice round of applause from the crowd up here in Turn number 4. And right now, the AMR safety team and IMS track crew, they're focusing on picking up debris that is littering the track next to the outside retaining wall at the exit of Turn 4. But it does look like that's about done as well. So as far as the cleanup is concerned, we should be at or about the conclusion here very, very soon, and that would allow us to get this race back underway.
4: He's a two-time 500 winner, but as some have talked about over the years, Zach Veach, they always enjoy the wins, but they also think about the ones that got away and the ones they should have won but didn't, and this race might fall into that category for Joseph Newgarden.
5: Yeah, this is going to hurt for a while, unfortunately, and I was worried for a while. It looked like they pulled a stretcher out of the ambulance when they were getting Joseph out of the car on his own power, but looked like he had a little bit of a limp to that the ambulance as he walked away. I mean, he's probably fine, but the way that that car went into the wall, it almost completely did a full 360, so it was almost head in. And those kind of hits in these cars, that's the strongest part of the race car, but also kind of where you have the most impact is that front corner. So I think he's going to be feeling this on two different occasions.

0: decisions, which is mentally the toll of what could have been, and two, physically, tomorrow when he wakes up, he's going to definitely be sore.
1: And you know, when you look at how violent of a collision that was with the wall, that you go back and look at the crash that Rossi was involved in, and tell you that the safety innovations that have been made, especially over the last 10 to 15 years of these cars, simply cannot be second-guessed.
0: I think all of our mothers are very thankful that their kids are racing in the era that we are now because of how safe these cars are. But, you know, that's something I always talk to people. They ask, what's it like going 220, 230 miles an hour? And it's always very slow mentally. You don't really feel how much speed you have behind you until something goes wrong. And when it does, it goes wrong in such a way that really it's all kind of over with before you can really analyze what actually happened, Mark.
1: You know, the one thing about these cars, the aero screen that they've added other things, you know, the panels on the side to beef them up a little bit. The attenuator's longer than it's ever been. Obviously, the hybrid, but I think I have seen evidence, and it had to undergo some growing pains to get massaged a little bit to get more air into the cockpit and whatnot for the drivers, the cool suits and whatnot. But quite frankly, I can't imagine a day now where we would run without something.
0: Well,
1: like
0: it's so crazy because, you know, you talk to the older generation guys, even like Rick Mears, the cars that they were driving, it was the safest thing they drove at that time.
1: Yeah, that's right.
0: And I look back to my first Indy 500, you know, 2017 all the way to 2019. My head was still exposed out in the air, and the aero screen came, and we thought, well, this is going to be an adjustment. But now you go back and you look at pictures with your helmet out in that air going 230 miles an hour, and it just seems crazy to us.
1: 11th on back. Seems to be coming to pit road for some service. Let's start with Alex Wolf.
2: It's Felix Rosenquist, a clean stop sticker tires for Felix Rosenquist in the 60 machine. Rob Blackman.
3: Christian Rasmussen is the only ECR car that's still standing. He's just come in for service. Sticker tires for him as well, plus a half of a turn of front wing for Christian Rasmussen.
4: Thinking about points today, except maybe Kyle Kirkwood, who's trying to chase Alex Palou in that championship race. He has a good stop here for Andretti Global, but a lot of ground to make up still on this Sunday.
1: So again, essentially, Zach, here we are at lap 130, and we saw Award, Rosenquist, Armstrong, VK, Siegel come in. Ferrucci, Rasmussen, Hauger, Sato, Grosjean, Collette, then Ray Hall, then Stingray Robb, and then Jack Harvey come in. Their mindset here.
0: It's just hoping that it's going to stay green long enough before this rain comes that those guys that elected to stay out are going to be coming in. Now, before all these yellows, I was targeting after that third pit stop that they'd be needing to come into service about lap 127 to 135. We're at 130 now. I'd assume that pushes it maybe 10 laps, 15 at most. But those guys that just took that gamble are preparing for the long game.
1: Let's get another update from Alex Wolf.
2: Antonio Ferrucci came in, a little bit of a different strategy from the AJ Foyt 14 crew. They went with a scuff set of Firestone Firehawks. Also debated about making a front wing adjustment. Larry Foyt telling them they might lose some time with that. But Santino said, let's make the adjustment. I believe in you guys.
1: So there'll be 132 laps complete, 68 to go next time by. Malukas, Palou, Daly, Dixon, McLaughlin, the top five. Then Erickson, Kirkwood, 6-7. 8 goes to Castroneves, 9 to Simpson, 10-11. Foster and Schumacher, 12th Lundgaard, Award 13th, Rosenquist 14th, 15-16, Armstrong and VK. 17th Siegel, 18th Ferrucci, 19th Rasmussen, Hauger 20th, Sato 21st, Grosjean 22nd, 23rd Collette, 24th Ray Hall, 25th Robb, 26th Harvey, a lap down, 27th Abel. Out of the race, 28th Newgarden, 29th Power, 30th Rossi, 31st Carpenter, 32nd Ryan Hunter Ray, and shown as 33rd on the day, Catherine Legg. They're working their way through the North Short Chute. We're getting ready for the restart, Ryan Marine.
5: Let's try this again. It's still David Malukas leading this field. He starts to accelerate. Palou right behind him as the green flag waves. Connor Daly, though, reeling them in.
1: And it looks as though they're going to go side by side at the start finish line. Three wide at the Yard of Ricks.
2: And Connor Daly rockets to the race lead. They try to go four wide. Big wiggle for Alex Palou. I don't know how he saved it, but Connor Daly leads the field out of one.
4: What an amazing move by Connor Daly, but the big mover, the machine of Scott McLaughlin. He'll run third. Alex Palou, Scott Dixon, they're your top four. As now McLaughlin looks to the inside.
6: Scott McLaughlin going to pop to the inside, and all of a sudden now, the thirsty threes up front. McLaughlin, and then behind him, Connor Daly. Palou right on Daly's rear wing.
5: Daly barely held off Alex Palou, but now he's on his giddy up, chasing down the race leader, Scott McLaughlin, coming out of four.
1: McLaughlin, Daly, Palou, Dixon, Eric.

0: race in the top five. Side-by-side battle in the Art of Bricks.
1: Oh, these restarts in Indianapolis are electrifying. Connor Daly to the race lead. McLaughlin slots in second. Then it's Pillow, Dixon, and Marcus Erickson.
2: McLaughlin has about a four-car length advantage over Pillow. Pillow was there but had to check up at the exit of turn number one. Still Connor Daly, Scott McLaughlin, Alex Pillow. Those are your top three.
3: Roaring their way now into turn number three, this time single file, and it is Connor Daly in the lead with just behind him Scott McLaughlin, distancing from Pillow a little bit, and then Scott Dixon.
4: Early in this race, Connor Daly was content to sit in traffic, run in third. He's content no longer. He's got the lead, but for how much longer? Here comes McLaughlin.
0: He gets the run off at turn number four. Pillow giving chase along with Dixon and Erickson. Three cars in the Art of Ricks.
1: McLaughlin roars past the spot where he hit the wall a year ago, and he's got the race lead, and he took Alex Pillow with him.
2: Boy, Alex Pillow played a game of chicken with Connor Daly at the exit of one and was able to get around. So Alex Pillow, only two car lengths behind Scott McLaughlin, and Pillow has a great run out of turn two, halfway down the back straightaway.
3: So Alex Pillow now will try to make a move. Meanwhile, further back, Connor Daly saw Scott Dixon in his mirror. Dixon not able to make the close. McLaughlin the leader into turn number four.
4: Into four, out in front, it's the yellow submarine. Scott McLaughlin, Alex Pillow, a car length behind, and three car lengths back to Daly.
0: Back to a side-by-side battle, back in the Art of Bricks, and Alex Pillow goes back to P1.
1: Who says you can't run third and contend? Connor Daly went to the lead at the start. Alex Pillow's back out front. He was third moments ago, Michael.
2: Alex Pillow checks out now, four car lengths over Scott McLaughlin. Daly's about five car lengths behind. Then it's Dixon, Marcus Erickson, and David Malukas. They're your top six.
3: Side by side, about five back. Marcus Erickson trying to get racy, but let's take a look up front. Again, it's Pillow, followed by McLaughlin, then Daly, Dixon, Malukasen, and Marcus Erickson.
4: That's the way they run into turn number four. Pillow down along the white line with McLaughlin in tow, but Marcus Erickson, he's been the big mover here the last few laps.
0: 136 laps to beat this time by Scott McLaughlin back to P1.
1: A DHL and a Pennzoil car up front, and here comes Connor Daly. Oh my, what a late pass. Got to the inside, Alex Pillow. It took second away.
2: These drivers are flexing some muscle in this third and final stage as we have one more to go after it. Scott McLaughlin, three car lengths over Connor Daly. Hello, now in that third position.
3: Here in the north end of the Indianapolis Motor Speedway, everybody awaits to see who it is that will be here first. It's McLaughlin, followed by Daly and Pillow, then Malukas. Dixon trying to make a move, had to tuck him behind David Malukas.
4: Everyone on their feet in turn four. They greet the race leader, Scott McLaughlin, but Daly closes in.
0: 300,000 strong, entertained here at the 110th Indianapolis 500 mile race.
1: And millions listening on the radio, and I wish you could be here to witness this. Connor Daly, he storms to the race lead. That slots McLaughlin back to second, Pillow third.
2: And that will bring turn two to its feet. They're waving their hats for Connor Daly. Three car lengths over Scott McLaughlin. Then it's Alex Pillow. David Malukas now in that fourth position.
3: In this town, it is nearly a daily narrative. Connor Daly, when can we see him on a good ride? Has one now, and the lead of the Indianapolis 500. He leads Scott McLaughlin, roaring his way to the north end.
4: No Indiana-born driver has won this race since Wilbur Shaw in 1940. Connor Daly would like to change that today, but here comes McLaughlin.
0: Trying to stretch that lead out off of turn number four, but they're side by side as they head back to one.
1: McLaughlin goes around the outside. Pillow will pass them both. Alex Pillow from third to the race lead out of one.
2: Nobody's saving fuel now. They're just flexing the muscle. Here comes the defending winner, Alex Pillow. Six car lengths over McLaughlin. Then it's Connor Daly. He's now under attack for third. Here comes David Malukas and he looks to the outside.
3: Malukas is going to try to pop to the outside. He's going to make that pass. Put Malukas now to third with Connor Daly falling to fourth. Leaders are even in turn number four.
4: It's a Spaniard, a Kiwi who's a naturalized American, and then a couple of American-born drivers running 1, 2, 3, 4, evenly spaced out of four.
0: Don't look now, but Marcus Erickson has worked his way up to P5. Meanwhile, the side-by-side battle into turn one.
1: It's another lead change. Scott McLaughlin got the run down the front straightaway. He darted to the inside and wrestled away from Pillow.
2: So many hold-your-breath moments in this portion of the race. Scott McLaughlin, your leader with Pillow. David Malukas, Connor Daly's falling back about five or six car lengths, and then it's Marcus Erickson in fifth.
3: In a race that has been slowed a couple of times with a yellow flag, now it's all yellow up front. This time it's Alex Pillow. Pops inside of Scott McLaughlin through turn number three.
4: We've had both yellows and a red, Jake. So fitting, it's the yellow and red machine of Pillow that's out in front exiting four. He's ahead by four car lengths.
0: The youngster David Malukas entertained by the battle in front of him, and he's holding his firm grasp on that third spot.
1: I think he wants to play for the race lead mark. He has caught the rear of his teammate Scott McLaughlin. He will follow McLaughlin into one. McLaughlin trying to

0: takes down the leader, Pelone.
1: And McLaughlin has a nice run out of turn number two. He'll close it down to three car lengths over Alex Pelone. We'll keep an eye on that leader. Scott McLaughlin right behind Alex Pelone. He'll close it on that rear wing.
2: This is the kind of action that you wait around for, and now it's heating up once again because it's Scott McLaughlin back to the front. Pelone falls in second.
3: Trading that spot back and forth. Advantage, Scott McLaughlin. But that does allow David DeLucas to close in from about 10 car lengths in arrears. It's down to five.
4: And we will see if it's a three-car battle by the time they get back to turn number one. Front two across the yard of bricks.
0: They are all right in their tire tracks into turn number one. No passing down here for a change. It's still McLaughlin, Pelone, DeLucas, and Connor Daly.
1: Give everybody a second to catch their breath because these drivers are putting on a show. McLaughlin, three car lengths over Alex Pelone. That is David DeLucas. We'll go back six car lengths to Connor Daly.
2: And now we have another pass for the lead because Alex Pelone is going to pop down to the inside lane. Pelone back to the front with McLaughlin and DeLucas just behind.
3: Pelone by three car lengths in the north short chute. Dips that car down along the white line at the apex of four. Lets it run out wide, carrying nice speed at the corner exit.
4: We are looking perhaps at lead change number 59 as they head to turn number one.
0: There is a reason they call this the greatest spectacle in racing because the racing has been tremendous. Scott McLaughlin back out front. He passes Pelone.
1: Flat out spectacular, the action all day long. Scott McLaughlin, four car lengths over Alex Pelone. Now the big mover, David DeLucas, in that third position. He'll close it down to two car lengths.
2: To quote Bobby Unser, now you see how hungry these guys are to win the biggest race in the world. It's Scott McLaughlin with Pelone and DeLucas just behind him.
3: Time starting to run out in this race. Coming around to complete the 140th lap with weather potentially imminent as well. Scott McLaughlin leads Alex Pelone once more.
4: DeLucas third, Daly fourth. Fourth, Erickson fifth, and Dixon, Kirkwood sixth, and Castro Neves, Rosenquist into turn one.
0: Oh, it's so difficult to tell those two yellow cars apart, but we just had one pass the other. It's Pelone getting around McLaughlin again.
1: Since we went back to green, it has been a blistering pace. Alex Pelone, three car lengths over Scott McLaughlin, then his teammate David DeLucas right there in the third position.
2: They look like one train as they work their way 5/8 of a mile from the south to north, but this time there's no movement amongst them. It's Pelone, McLaughlin, then DeLucas. Fall back a little bit to Connor Daly and Erickson.
3: That is the top five that are trying to separate themselves. Running in sixth is Scott Dixon, and then a newcomer into the conversation. It is the Sam's Club Honda of Kyle Kirkwood.
4: And Nick Yeoman, there's no question, David DeLucas would like to get to P1.
0: And he's got a rocket ship of a race car just hanging right on the rear wing of Scott McLaughlin. He'll watch McLaughlin and Pelone duel into turn one.
1: So Alex Pelone still about a three-car length over the Scott McLaughlin machine. Pelone will exit turn number two. David DeLucas right there in that third position trying to catch his teammate.
2: They say this racetrack selects her winner. She's got plenty good ones to pick from today. Right now it's Alex Pelone with McLaughlin again. Then DeLucas, Daly, Erickson, Scott Dixon, and Kirkwood.
3: It's a great mix of those that have won this race before and others that have just dreamt it. The man who sipped the milk last year leads. It's Alex Pelone.
4: Pelone, McLaughlin, DeLucas, Daly, Erickson, the top five. Dixon, Kirkwood, Simpson, Castro Neves, and Felix Rosenquist, the top 10 of the 110th Indianapolis 500.
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3: Motor Speedway, Alex Pillow with a four-tire change, sticker tires, and fuel. Clean stop for the 10 crew.
4: Malukas with a clean stop as well when he had to have it. Four new tires for him. A half a turn in the front wing for Malukas down and away in 7.19. And also a quick note on Christian Rasmussen. His day is done. They have pushed his car back to Gasoline Alley, which means all three of the ECR cars today will not make it the full 500 miles. Rich and I.
5: Thirsty Threes also with a quick stop in under 7 seconds for Team Penske and Scott McLaughlin in car number three. When you drive for Roger Penske, you're expected to win the Indy 500. This is his sixth start. Might be his best chance to win it.
6: So, Zach Veets, I saw you put pen to paper. Update us on the fuel strategy.
7: Absolutely. The guys that just came in, that yellow extended it about 12, 13 laps for them. But the big winners right now, we're looking at Kiffin Simpson. Those guys that came in about 15 laps ago, we thought that that might be detrimental to them, but they find themselves in the lead now, and all they're doing is hoping for rain in the next 15 minutes.
6: Yeah, it looks like the PNC Bank machine also decided enough was enough. He came to the pit lane, and so the lead cycles back to Kiffin Simpson. Let's call the stop of Scott Dixon, Alex Wolf.
3: Four fresh Firestone Firehawks for the Wolf Pack. A half a turn of front wing. They pack it with Shell fuel. Great stop for the 9 crew.
6: So Scott Dixon comes to the pit lane, and it looks like that Scott Dixon is going to get a good run off of that pit lane. Michael Young, let's call him off in turn number two.
8: What an amazing job this team has done. Scott Dixon now in the short chute, and here comes the leaders, or the sequential leaders, as they make their way through. So Pillow will get by, so too David Lucas, so too Scott McLaughlin. Dixon will pop in right behind McLaughlin.
6: Jake Query?
9: We'll see where they blend in right now, but right now the lead in terms of the de facto nature, Malukas just propped in front of Pillow. Then it's McLaughlin, Daly Erickson, and then you get to Scott Dixon.
10: Yeah, it's Malukas that's leading this pack that has just pitted. They are not technically in front of this lead because of the group that came in at the end of the last yellow.
6: Going to be interesting to watch this all unfold over the last 50 laps, Zach.
7: It's two different races right now. If you're the guys that came in earlier, you're praying for the rain. If you're Pillow, Malukas, and Dixon, and the guys that find themselves recycling back in, you're praying for it to go green. They are in the proper spot to win this race if it goes to the checkered. It's getting really close to be able to do one more stop to get there, but Mother Nature might have another idea.
6: Simpson and Rosenquist, those are your leaders. Padua Ward is there, Marcus Armstrong as well, as they head to turn three, and Jake Query.
9: And so watching that group, and again, what we see now is fractured because you have the second group that is running right now with the lead. Simpson is right on the rear wing of Castroneves into four.
10: Castroneves, the four-time winner, has Simpson in that Sunoco livery just behind. Then it's Felix Rosenquist out of four.
6: Malukas is back in the 17th position. Is that group that we're calling the leaders? They are the leaders. They head back to turn one.
3: It is Kiffin Simpson by about three car lengths over Felix Rosenquist, who went a little bit longer, pitted on the most recent caution. Rosenquist right on the back of Simpson into two.
8: The de facto leaders will have to cycle back out and through. They're in turn three right now for Kiffin Simpson. He's got about a two-car length advantage over Felix Rosenquist.
9: So we'll continue to watch this battle to see where things shake out because so many strategies going on. Sunoco machine, Kiffin Simpson the leader. Four-car length advantage over Rosenquist.
10: And for the first time all day, the sun has come out here in turn number four. And with it, the temperature starting to rise with the action on the track.
6: Malukas and Pillow, Nick Yeoman, they continue to trade positions. And now we see Felix Rosenquist gets around Kiffin Simpson.
3: And that is a pass for the race lead. So Kiffin Simpson slotted back to second. Move the Swedish driver, Rosenquist, to P1, Michael.
8: Oh, and he's got such a fast race car. Has had a fast race car all month long. Once he got by Kiffin Simpson, Jake, he's checked out to about an 8-car length advantage.
9: And Rosenquist has talked about the fact this race has been there for him in the past, and he's been fast, but trying to last all 500 miles, Felix Rosenquist of Sweden in the turn number four.
10: There they

0: come for the 155th time through turn number four. Felix Rosenquist extending that advantage. It's now 12 car lengths over Simpson.
1: So, Zach, the reality is Simpson's in second place, lap pitted on lap 118. Lugard back at eighth, lap pitted on lap 118. We know where they stand. How about the drivers like Rosenquist, Award, Armstrong, Hauger, Ferrucci, VK, talking about all those that pitted around lap 130. Matter of fact, it goes all the way back to 15th place running Stingray Rob.
2: Absolutely. We're looking at those guys, and we really think that they're going to be coming in the next 5 to 7 laps for those that pitted all the way back at 130. I think we're going to see the shuffle through. I'm keeping my eye on the radar. I got my fingers crossed. It looks like it might be breaking up, and we might be able to see this thing completely come through.
1: Let's go to Rich Nye.
3: Track conditions, Mark James, 75 degrees is your ambient temperature. Track temperature, 85 degrees. All that may be going up now because, as was just alluded to a moment ago by Ryan Marine, we have sunshine and I see my shadow on pit road.
1: Yeah, 44 laps to go, Zach Veach. Going to be an interesting last quarter of this race.
2: I really do think so. I think they have to make one more stop, even for our leaders, if we want to take a look at Pillow and McLaughlin and Malukas as they're battling it out. They're going to be fighting, but I think that one stop gets them to that checkered flag at full beans.
1: 64 lead changes. The record is 68, so we're not far off.
2: I think we're going to see that get destroyed today.
1: Yeah, so let's give you the top 10. Again, Rosenquist, Simpson, Award, Hauger, and Armstrong, the top 5. But again, you have to go back to Stingray Rob in 15th. Their pit strategy different from 16th place running David Malukas, Alex Pillow, and Scott McLaughlin at the 110th Indianapolis 500.
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1: 160 laps complete of the 110th running of the Indianapolis 500. Heard all across the USA Today on one of these great stations, WMRS Monticello, Indiana, WGHT in Pompton Lakes, New Jersey. How about WBRG in Lynchburg, Virginia? Welcome. And Wichita's big talker, KQAM in beautiful Wichita, Kansas. Zach Veach, updates again on the pit strategy, where things stand with 39 laps to go.
2: We have kind of a split field right now, right? The real race, if we continue to stay green, I still believe is against Pillow, McLaughlin, and Malukas as they continue to battle for spots. But up front, we have Rosenquist, Award. Those guys, they chose to take a yellow that we had about 15, 20 laps ago. I'm expecting them to come into pit lane any minute now, but their goal was to try to catch potential rain that was going to come and end this race. So far, that radar seems

0: about the strategy that they're on now.
1: Christian Lundgaard last pitted on lap 118, and we just saw him come to the pits.
0: Yeah, I think we are going to start seeing these guys roll in very, very soon, Mark, because it's just an aspect of we had the yellow, but the fuel burn right now is up to 11 with how fast everyone's going.
1: Well, and again, you said around 35 laps would be pretty much the max that you'd expect to go, and there's 37 left.
0: Yeah, 35 laps is kind of, even if you're in traffic, fuel saving. You know, if you're out front, it kind of brings it quicker to that 29 to 31 lap, depending on what map you're running. So for them to stretch it as long as they have has been really impressive.
1: And again, tire wear is not a concern because of the weather and the fact that we were without a day's worth of qualifying. They had plenty of sets coming into the race.
0: Everyone's tire rich. They have, you know, started the day with 10 to 11 sets, and the track temperature is still very low with the cloud cover that we have, so you couldn't ask for a more phenomenal day for tire wear.
1: So let's get an update from Jonathan Grace on what's going on with Joseph Newgarden at the Infield Care Center. Jonathan?
2: Well, unfortunately, not much to report. He has still yet to emerge from the Infield Care Center. Interestingly, though, an observation, Alexander Rossi, who his day ended early with a car fire, went in and then out of the Infield Care Center without speaking to any of the media, but Joseph has yet to emerge.
1: Let's go to Alex Wolf.
3: Pat O'Ward just came in for a pit stop, 7.2 seconds, four tires and shell fuel.
1: Yeah, so we're seeing the guys that last pitted on lap 130. That door has, that window has opened up for them.
0: Yeah, we're going to see the waterfall effect here to the positioning of the leaders kind of cycling back to what we're expecting, which is tough. So now it's trying to recover from that gamble that you took on the strategy. I'm not saying that it's wrong, but you're locked to it now, so it's making it work.
1: Rob Blackman.
4: Marcus Armstrong comes to the pitch running in the top five, and a great stop for him with tires, fuel, and a fresh tear off. 7.8 seconds down and away, Marcus Armstrong. Strong.
1: And let's hear from some in-car audio from Felix Rosenquist asking about his fuel number.
5: If we're safe on fuel, can I go to a better mixture just to not get flushed?
6: Yes, go to red five, red five. We got four or five more laps here, red five.
1: And he is headed to his pit box, and our Alex Wolf is there.
3: Outside front tire changer with a blue and yellow uniform, the colors of the Swedish flag, waving with his left hand. Adam Rovazzini will be counting him in as they get ready. Hits the marks with the Morgan Wallen radio machine, the number 60 Sirius XM Honda for Meyer Shank. Four tires, fuel, no wing adjustment. About 7.5 seconds for Felix Rosenquist.
1: As we see David Malukas working his way around the second place car, or the third place car of Alex Palou, as they work their way toward Michael Young in turn number two. Where is Felix Rosenquist going to cycle back in?
7: As he works up to speed, he has David Malukas, then the lap machine of Jacob Abel, then it's the machine of Scott McLaughlin, Palou right ahead of him. He'll get right behind him. So a great pit stop for Felix Rosenquist.
8: And meanwhile, in front of him, you have Alex Palou clearing Jacob Abel. That puts him clear sights now on David Malukas.
9: It's about 12 car lengths, though, that he needs to overcome to catch up with Malukas, who will inherit the lead once we cycle through the pits. Next to deal with Abel will be Scott McLaughlin.
1: It's interesting to note, Nick Yeoman, it goes Malukas, Palou, McLaughlin, and then right now, last pitting on lap 64, shown in fourth is Pato O'Ward.
10: Yeah, could Pato O'Ward be in the catbird seat? How much fuel will he need to take, Michael, on that last stop?
7: Yeah, Pato is right there, and a good stop for Pato could put him in certainly position to be there at the end of this race. Fascinating how this is unfolding.
8: And we say this seemingly every year. This is the time when all of a sudden the alarm clock goes off for Patricio Pato O'Ward, who is right behind Scott McLaughlin between three and four.
9: He did do his last service, though, a couple of laps before Rosenquist, so right on the fringe of the window as Malukas leads Palou out of four.
1: We will have 32 laps to go in the Indy 500, this time by Malukas, Palou, McLaughlin, O'Ward, and Rosenquist, the top five.
11: On this Memorial Day weekend, the NTT IndyCar Series and the Indianapolis Motor Speedway want to recognize the men and women who gave unselfishly to defend our freedom. We thank you for your service and sacrifice.
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6: Last minute on lap 164. He's currently running in the fourth position. There's 28 laps to go. An update on his status from Alex Wolff.
7: I went down to the five pit, asked the crew, can you make it on fuel? And they very tentatively and somewhat hesitantly said, we think we can do it, but we're going to have to hit a fuel number for sure. And Pato being told on the radio, save as much fuel as you can whenever you can as we head over to Rich Nye.
8: Alex, Tim Sedgwick, the race strategist for Scott McLaughlin, says Pato O'Ward right behind you is on a different strategy. You've got to keep him behind you. Tim Sedgwick wants Scott McLaughlin to hold on to that third place spot.
6: And Felix Rosenqvist is in two laps to the good, better than Pato O'Ward.
9: I think they're sweating it a little less than O'Ward, but it's still going to be very close because they're going to be left with two options. They're either going to try to stretch this and that be their last stop to the checkered flag and accept that track position, or they're going to pit with Malukas below and McLaughlin when they come in and hope to leapfrog them with a couple seconds less of the fuel field that they're going to have on pit lane. So they got two options playing out for them, but I really do think O'Ward and Rosenqvist are not in too bad of a situation.
6: An update from Michael Young.
10: Oh, last time through, guys, Alex Palou nearly lost it in turn two. He and David Malukas were trying to catch the back end of the field, and that front end wiggled, and he had to check up. Lost about eight car lengths. Meanwhile, David Malukas got around about three or four cars as he continues to pick his way through the field.
6: There'll be 25 laps to go next time by the 110th Indianapolis 500. David Malukas is your leader. Alex Palou is second. Scott McLaughlin is third. Battle Award is fourth. Felix Rosenqvist is fifth. Connor Daly is sixth. Seventh is Marcus Ericsson. Eighth is Scott Dixon. Ninth, Marcus Armstrong. Tenth, Kyle Kirkwood. Mick Schumacher giving it a good ride. The rookie is up to 11th. Elio Castroneves is 12th. Kiffin Simpson, 13th. Nolan Siegel is 14th. He's been battling it out for that position with Santino Ferrucci for the last handful of laps. Ferrucci is 15th. 16th is Takuma Sato. 17th is Rita Zeke. 18th is Kyle Collette. 19th is Grosjean. 20th, Lundgaard. Louis Foster, 21st. Stingray Robb, 22nd. Haugaard, 23rd. Ray Hall, 24th. A lap down, 25th, Jack Harvey, then Abel, 26th. Out of the race, Mastuset, Newgarden, Power, Rossi, Carpenter, Hunter Ray, and Catherine Legg to Rob Blackman.
11: Most important stop of the day for David Malukas. Four sticker tires for Malukas, full of fuel. No changes to the front wing. A tear off of that aero screen. Down and away, 7.09 seconds. A great stop for David Malukas with 25 laps to go.
6: Nick Yeoman, Michael Young, where might he cycle back in?
12: Well, here comes David Malukas. He is hustling that car through the pit exit lane. He's going to have plenty of green track, Michael, in front of you.
10: Yeah, he's going to catch actually a slower pack of cars down that back straightaway. Actually, they've got about, 20 car lengths, a couple of seconds or so. Interesting to see how it's going to go. Head down to pit lane and Rich Nye.
8: Scott McLaughlin for his last stop. Now just reaching the thirsty threes. Team Penske having a great day trying to keep Scott McLaughlin in the hunt for his first Indy 500 win. It's a 6-second stop and he's gone.
6: Alex.
7: Alex Palou comes in for his final stop. The fresh tear off, the sticker tires, revs the engine. 6.22 seconds for the defending champion.
6: Nick Yeoman, call that race off of the pit.

0: Lane. Off of pit lane, it's going to be Alex Palou by about 12 to 15 car lengths, but David Malukas just went roaring around the outside in the short chute.
1: Boy, guys, he got all kinds of trouble. Kevin Simpson trying to save fuel. Nolan Siegel just got around him. Now it's David Malukas halfway down the back straightaway. Palou will fall in line about 10 car lengths behind.
2: So we'll see how it works as they go into turn number three. Malukas is there right now. You wait. Then it's Palou, and then you wait the same distance back before Scott McLaughlin.
3: Yeah, Lucas has been carving through this lap traffic with like a knife through butter. That's helping him to build the advantage on Alex Palou. It's almost 20 car lengths.
4: And Zach Veach, after all is said and done with 23 laps to go, all eyes are on that fuel number now. We don't think Erickson can make it. Dixon can't make it. But the question is, Award, Rosenqvist, Marcus Armstrong, who's currently in fifth.
5: And the top two right now, they have about a three-quarter of a track lead over Palou and Malukas, who just came out of pit lane. And they're kind of just sitting in traffic. You got Award being kind of towed around. They're trying to hit that fuel number, save as much as they possibly can. So I think the strategies are they're committed to it now. They're going to try to make it to the end.
4: DeRidge Nye.
6: Marcus Erickson, his final stop here, the number 28 machine, ripping out of the pits as he gets back on track.
4: So we're looking at Palou Award coming off of turn number four, and Palou Award currently has the lead. Zach, he's got about an 0.8 of a second lead, 0.7 of a second now over Felix Rosenqvist.
5: I don't think we're going to see these guys get too racy, because in front of them, they got one car. If they get in front of them too much, they're going to have so much clean air that they're not going to be able to get to that fuel number that they're trying to. Let's go to Jonathan.
7: IndyCar's Dr. Julia Visor out of the infield care center. Joseph Newgarden has not emerged yet. What can you tell us?
8: He's doing great. He's just icing his foot for a very minor injury. He'll be released very shortly. He just wanted to finish watching the race from the care center.
7: Thank you very much, Dr. Visor.
4: Yeah, 20 laps to go, and good news about Joseph Newgarden, because, again, that was a pretty good hit.
5: It did look like he got out of the car a little sore, so that news is very happy for us. And, I mean, the care of the infield center here is so good that he just chose to stay there to watch the race, it sounds like.
4: 20 laps to go. Next time by the 110th Indianapolis 500.
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4: Daily. 17 laps to go. Palou Award, Felix Rosenqvist, Marcus Armstrong trying to play the fuel game. Let's get an update from Alex Wolf.
0: Nick Snyder a couple of laps ago told Palou Award on the radio, Rosenqvist is there behind you, but don't worry about him. Worry about the fuel number. They're telling him he's doing a good job, but in the five pit, they are watching and hoping and praying.
4: Padua Ward coming off of turn number

0: 4 in the North End with Felix Rosenquist, Marcus Armstrong in tow as they reach the Yard of Bricks.
1: Oh, this is going to be fascinating with 16 to go. How do you save fuel and try not to give up the race lead? They're very slow through turn number one. O'Ward with 3 car lengths over Rosenquist.
2: Oh, the best buddies are dueling it out at the very end of the 110th running. Pato O'Ward wiggles ever so slightly out of turn number 2. Felix Rosenquist closes it down to about a car length. He'll look to the inside.
3: And so they work their way into turn number 3. Again, Pato O'Ward with Rosenquist just behind him. Rosenquist started to go a little bit high. O'Ward shut that door. O'Ward now, 3 car lengths in front of Rosenquist into 4.
4: They've got a couple of cars out of sequence behind them, though. Just a few moments ago, Mick Schumacher just made a bolt around the outside of another car. I wonder if they might get ahead. Pato would love to see that.
0: Nick, they're running laps around 207 miles an hour into turn number 1.
1: And a change for the race lead. Felix Rosenquist said, "This is my moment." He darts to the inside and wrestled it away from Pato O'Ward.
2: Had such a great run out of 2 last time by. Has already checked out to a 7 car length advantage over Pato O'Ward down the back straightaway.
3: Rosenquist had a little more fuel in that tank. Did his team say the go time is now? We shall see. Felix Rosenquist down along the white line roars his way through the north end of the Indianapolis Motor Speedway.
4: Khaki colored car under gray skies here through turn number 4. Felix Rosenquist growing that lead up to 12 car lengths now.
0: 7/10 of a second now, the lead for Felix Rosenquist as he crosses the Yard of Bricks.
1: Took the race lead a lap ago and flat left Pato O'Ward back into turn number 1. The advantage is about 9 car lengths for the Swedish driver.
2: The big question, does he have enough fuel or is he going to go for broke and take one more pit stop? 7 car length advantage over Pato O'Ward. Works the middle part of the back straightaway.
3: Felix Rosenquist just became a father within the last month or so, now living in Carmel, Indiana, and leading the Indianapolis 500 as the laps wind down. Will the fuel hold up? He's hoping so, heading away into 4.
4: Felix Rosenquist continues to lead, but the gap has come down. Pato O'Ward now 8 car lengths behind in 2nd.
0: 13 laps to go. Next time by the 110th Indianapolis 500.
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0: 9 laps to go with the 110th Indianapolis 500. Rosenquist, Award, Armstrong, the top three to Alex Wolff.
1: The crowd building up in Felix Rosenquist's pit. A lot of serious faces as they hope that Felix Rosenquist can bring it home for his first IndyCar win since 2020 in the second race of a doubleheader at Road America.
0: Mick Schumacher currently running in 19th. Ryan Marine, he is headed into the north end, running in front of the leaders.
2: He made that move a couple of laps ago, and this is great for Felix Rosenquist, Pato Award and Company. They're trying to save fuel. They can do so behind the lap car of Schumacher.
3: Huge problem in turn number two. Trouble. It looked like Kyle Collette tagged the wall. That car is on fire. Midway point of the back straightaway. He hit hard at the exit of the turn. That car still rolling halfway down that back straightaway. Finally comes to a rest. Caution here at the Indianapolis Motor Speedway.
0: With 8 laps to go, the 110th Indianapolis 500. Caution on the course with Felix Rosenquist, your leader.
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0: Welcome back to the 110th Indianapolis 500, and for the second time of the day, the red flag is in the air after a big hit at turn number two, and Zach Veach involving Kyle Collette. You've had a couple of looks at the replay.
13: Yeah, it just looks like he car went away from him in an absolute hurry. I mean, it was almost a head-end hit with it. Trying to understand really what happened. I don't know if he just got in the marbles and it looked like it took off, but really the big thing that is tough now is for the guys like Rosenquist and Award. They had the track position to save fuel and hopefully get to that checkered flag. The yellow comes out, so then you pray that we do some laps under yellow to kind of tick away to that 200th lap so you can make up those fuel laps that you needed. But we went straight to red flag, which kind of hurts them on their hopes of being able to restart and run full power. Let's go down to Rich Nye.
14: Bill Pappas, race strategist for Romain Grosjean. You've made a lot of stops today, and this strategy has worked, I think, right?
15: Well, again, what we tried early is we're expecting more yellows, and we kind of kept us at the back, but things kind of fell our way in the middle part of the race and got them into the top half of the field, and then, you know, things took care of itself with other cars having to stop, so we're real happy where we're at right now.
14: So what's the strategy here when we go back green?
15: Flat out, brother.
14: Alex?
1: Adam Rovazzini on the timing stand for Felix Rosenquist. And Adam, does this a red flag and then the subsequent caution that will come? How does it affect the fuel mileage?
16: Yeah, fuel mileage. Felix did a great job.

0: We should be good to go on our end here. Obviously, it just tightens up the field. You have other guys back there that we just gave our gap back to, like Pelot and stuff. But we have a fast car. I got Felix in the car. I'm confident he'll do his job, and we'll see what happens here. Obviously, a red flag's not ideal for us. Glad to see Kyle's okay. That's the most important thing, and we'll see what happens.
1: So you have enough to go a full push here in the closing laps?
0: We'll be okay.
1: Yeah, good smile from him.
2: Yeah, very confident for sure, and understandably so, as that car from Kyle Collette is now on the hook. Will make its way back to Gasoline Alley, and Zach Beach again, as they talked about, happy to report that Kyle Collette, once they unbuckled the belts, they were able to get him out of the car, and he jumped out under his own power and walked to the safety vehicle.
3: Yeah, there's no small hits around this place, but that one arguably looked like the worst of the day, especially for damage. I mean, he had some fire as he was rolling to a stop there down the back straightaway, so definitely a lot of work for that car to get ready for Detroit and that crew, but most important thing, he's okay, and you know, I think a heck of a job for Indy 500 out of him.
2: And again, a red flag condition. Let's get an update from Rob Blackman.
4: Let's talk to Travis Law, the strategist for David Malukas. Currently sitting in fourth position with seven laps to go. Question number one, do you have enough fuel? Question number two, what will be the strategy once we get back to Green Flag Racing with only seven remaining?
5: Yeah, no, we got enough fuel to make it to the end here pretty comfortably, so it's basically going to be in David's hands to try to go to the front. We'll give him everything we got here and watch him go to work.
4: He has been racy today. He's led at a couple of different stops, including with about 35 laps to go. He had the lead momentarily. Are you confident that he could get that lead one more time before the day is done?
5: No, we got no doubt in David's ability. He's shown that all month here, and excited to watch him go to work.
4: Thank you, Travis. Good luck.
2: I guess, Zach, the question would be, get your update in a minute. Let's check in with Jonathan.
6: Down with Mike Schenck. Two bullets in the chamber for the end of this race. How confident are you that it's going to be a Meyer Schenck Racing victory?
7: Man, we had it. We absolutely had it. It's very disappointing to have this yellow come out. We absolutely had it. So listen, now we can full push. They can run as hard as they want to go. It's going to be ugly, but we got to get it done. I just hope the best for both of them.
6: In the remaining laps, is the favor on one car or the other between Armstrong and Rosenquist?
7: No favor. Just one of them got to get across the line first. I don't care who it is.
6: What's it going to take?
7: A super aggressive restart, and that's what I'm super concerned about right now. So, yeah. You know, Marcus doesn't have a lot of time here at IMS, and he's learning every single lap, and obviously he's got himself where he's in good shape now. So great strategy by both sets of engineers today on that one yellow. Couldn't be more proud of that call. It's just a constant bettering of ourselves, and they've done that.
6: Well, Meyer Schenck Racing in a great position. Thank you, Mike.
2: When we get the restart, at least when they get back out onto the courts, seven laps to go, 193 complete. Another question for you, Zach. How much of a difference, or is there a difference, in a set of Firestone Firehawks that have 10 fewer laps on them?
3: It's going to start showing up, especially at this part of the race. I mean, I think those guys, mainly you see that wear kind of show its head once you get three or four laps in and that tire builds up. I mean, these guys are superheroes. They can hang on to a bad set of tires for a couple of laps and make something really happen. But my big fear, especially just hearing from Michael Schenck, he talks about the restarts. I don't think we've ever seen someone yet today be able to come to the green first and be leading on the exit of turn two. So that's going to be something all these guys are thinking of. They're going to have to get creative on the race start. And the other thing that follows is I'm suspecting we're going to have another yellow after this start. So where are you going to be when that yellow comes?
2: Michael Young, they are the absolute best in the business, the AMR IndyCar Safety Crew.
8: And they combed every inch of this track from where Kyle Collette hit, and he hit a ton right below me. It literally, my heart rate is still high from the sound of his car hitting, and you can see where the undertray dragged all the way down, halfway down that back straightaway. They made sure there was no debris, and everyone has pulled off the track. We should fire these engines momentarily.
2: Let's pause 10 seconds for station identification. This is IndyCar Radio, powered by all the Bulls. Jake Query, that car of Kyle Collette came to rest closer to you in turn number three, and we saw that it appeared to be a pretty quick cleanup of that race car.
9: Yeah, it was, and of course Kyle Collette got out, was dazed, understandably so, sat on the side pod of his car before that AMR safety team then took him to the infield care center. So as we're just a couple of minutes away from settling the 110th Indianapolis 500, Kyle Collette's car did have a huge, huge flame out of the back of it. You heard Michael Young brilliantly mention exactly as it happened, but the good news is it looks like Kyle Collette's going to be okay. That race car was not, but this racetrack

0: now appears to be cleaned up, Mark.
1: Pretty neat change by IndyCar a couple of years ago, Zach, not just here, but all of the racetracks. If you get inside of the last 10 laps or so, what they like to do typically is take those lappers, their cars a lap down, and move them to the rear of the field. They'll run them through the pit lane so the guys at the front can race for the lead.
2: As it should be, because they can make it so difficult to get forward and hinder the race result that we hope. I mean, there's definitely mixed feelings, too, about the race, these late red flags, you know, stopping the race so we can hopefully get a chance to finish it under green. It's a double-edged sword. You hate it if you're in Felix Rosenquist's position. You love it if you're sitting like Pato O'Ward or Armstrong, because it might give you that last chance to go for a win and change what could have been to the best day of your life.
1: Well, the most lead changes in the Indianapolis 500 took place in 2013 when we had 68 lead changes, and we're at 68 now.
2: I think we might see it change one more time. I know one guy that doesn't want that to change, and that's Felix Rosenquist, but I don't see a world where we don't have one more swap before this thing comes to a close.
1: And the thing is, you know, we root for all of these drivers, but I'm telling you, they're all great. They really are tremendous ambassadors for the sport, but this Felix Rosenquist Pato O'Ward battle at the front, I go back a couple of years ago when Felix's future was uncertain at Arrow McLaren, and there was no one more vocal in their support of Felix Rosenquist than Pato O'Ward.
2: Oh, for sure. They're great people. I mean, I was in Sweden with both of them for Fro's wedding, and that night ended in a memory I think all three of us don't really are able to remember because we were having so much fun together, but they're just two great people, and to see them up front battling, I can't pick, you know, obviously, but I wouldn't want to see two other people fighting than those two.
1: Engines are refiring as we speak, and how about Marcus Armstrong? Just slowly but surely, he gains a confidence, and I have labeled him as a guy. It's not a matter of if he wins, it's when he wins.
2: Yeah, but the big thing I want to take away is just that Michael Schenck team. I mean, they've really showed up today.
1: Yeah, there's no question, and Mike Schenck, a little concerned about this restart, thrilled with his drivers and what they've done, but he knows how difficult the task is. So it's Felix Rosenquist, Pato O'Ward, Marcus Armstrong, David Malukas, and Roman Grosjean. Alex Palou is sixth. Santino Ferrucci is seventh. Takuma Sato is eighth. Rinus VK is ninth. Scott McLaughlin is 10th. Connor Daly is 11th. Nolan Siegel is 12th. Kiffin Simpson is 13th. Christian Lundgaard is 14th. Scott Dixon is 15th. Marcus Ericsson 16th. Kyle Kirkwood 17th. Mick Schumacher is 18th. Dennis Hauger is 19th. Kelly Ocastro Neves is 20th. 21st is Graham Rahal. 22nd is Jack Harvey. 23rd is Louis Foster. 24th is Stingray Robb. Kyle Collette is 25th. Jacob Abel, 26th. 27th is Christian Rasmussen. 28th, Joseph Newgarden. 29th, Will Power. 30th, Alexander Rossi. Carpenter finished 31st today. 32nd, Hunter Ray. 33rd, Catherine Legg. Roman Grosjean, the biggest mover on the day, plus 19. Armstrong is plus 13. Jack Harvey has worked his way up to the worked his way up 11 spots. And a couple of rookies, all in all, have had pretty good days at Dennis Hauger and Mick Schumacher.
2: And anything we can do to talk about them is always good, because this is such a daunting event to come into for the first time. It's 500 miles. It's the longest race of the year that we do, not only physically but mentally, staying on top of it for that long. It just takes one poor decision over the span of 3 hours to throw your entire 2 weeks of work away.
1: That Lady Luck did not smile on Kyle Collette in the Sanzio Grand Prix. Was all involved in an opening lap incident after qualifying really well, and things kind of bit him a little bit from time to time this month of May, but he is for sure a talented rookie, and I know Larry Ford's happy about his future.
2: I couldn't agree more, but, you know, it's all part of paying your dues to this place. You know, I feel like any bad race you have in Indianapolis, maybe next year she'll smile upon you, and you'll be the one having the best day of your life.
1: I know the drivers have the toughest job, there's no question, but, boy, if you are a race strategist and you're the one making those calls, a little bit of pressure on these guys and gals right now.
2: Especially the last 30 laps, you know, those that were really close to making it and who were just going to squeak by had it. I think they're a little more relieved now because they know what situation they have. Let's go to Rich and I.
3: And Roman Grosjean again will start fifth on this restart. He's got David Malukas right in front of him and Alex Palou right behind him. Two of the fastest cars, I think, on the track right now. But as strategist Bill Pappas just said, go pull a rabbit out of your hat. Go aggressive.
1: I don't think that's ever been a problem for Roman.
2: Yeah, I mean, we'll see. Aggressive but not too aggressive, let's say that.
1: Yeah, so the pace car has the field in tow, and we will be down to 5 laps, Zach Beats, in the Indy 500. It all comes down to this.
2: So that's probably at least

0: poorly changes as we've seen this handout. But I just want us to get through clean, and I want us to finish these five laps under green, because these yellows breed yellows, as we saw earlier. And for the guys that are up front, they're just praying that they can get away from it.
1: We are going to get four laps to go when the green flag flies, and this thing is far from over. Felix Rosenquist, Pato O'Ward, Marcus Armstrong, David Malukas, Roman Grosjean, they're the top five. Alex Palou, Santino Ferrucci, Takuma Sato, Rita's VK, Scott McLaughlin, the top ten. Jake Quiria, has anyone taken a seat over there in turn three?
2: No one has taken a seat at all, and the first car they see is the pace car, which is quickly now working its way through the north end. That means that the field single file now is working its way into turn number three, knowing that we are now coming down to the final laps of the Indianapolis 500-mile race. Felix Rosenquist, Pato O'Ward just behind him, Marcus Armstrong, and David Malukas is glued to that third-place machine. They worked their way in front of you, Ryan.
3: Pace car is in the pits. Felix Rosenquist, greeted by tens of thousands of fans here in turn number four, still creeping along. Now he picks the pace with Pato O'Ward just behind.
1: Green flag in the hands of the starter, Aaron Lykins. Four laps to go in the 110th Indianapolis 500.
4: They're fanning out, heading to turn number one. They're trying to go three wide. Cars sweeping left and right, and it's Marcus Armstrong who has taken the race lead. David Malukas right behind him out of turn one.
5: What a move by Marcus Armstrong. David Malukas right there, and we have a car in the wall, the back towards turn number one. Nick Yeoman, can you identify?
4: I could not, Michael. It's the next to last car that is coming through turn number two that was up against the outside wall. It wasn't a big hit, but it was enough to kick up a lot of debris. I believe it is one of those Ray Hall Letterman Lanigan cars. That might have been Mick Schumacher. There was a car that got up against the outside wall. It was indeed Schumacher. He continued on, but Mark Janes not brought out a very, very quick yellow.
1: Do they have enough time to get him re-racked, Zach Veach?
0: That's the question I'm asking myself. I mean, if I'm Marcus Armstrong, I hope not. If I'm Felix Rosenquist, I hope so. So we're going to see how this goes. But, I mean, man, it's what I called.
1: The one guy that wants a restart is David Malukas, because he jumped all the way up to P2.
0: He did have a really impressive start. He's got those tires that are 10 laps newer than those that are around him, and it was obvious.
1: So it's Armstrong, Malukas, Rosenquist, O'Ward, and VK, the top five. McLaughlin, Palou, Grosjean, Ferrucci, and Simpson, and Nick Yeoman. You see any safety trucks down there?
4: No, I see one that is just sweeping the outside of the racetrack. They're taking a real quick look around the high line where Mick Schumacher did brush the wall. I think they're trying to rush this thing so we can finish this under green.
1: Well, the hope is that race control is going to tell that pace car to whoa it up a little bit.
0: Yeah, they definitely need to slow them down just so they have enough time to get things cleaned up before they get there. I see the pace car lights are still on, so one to go at the line, we just heard. So we are going to get a chance to go back green and finish this thing, hopefully under race conditions.
1: And it looks like we're just going to have a lap left in the Indy 500. We're going to go green-white checkers here.
0: I think Malukas is probably in the best seat in the house. If he times this restart just right, he can take the lead into one, do that big snake maneuver down the back straightaway, and hopefully break away just enough to get the win.
1: Bad news for Elio Castroneves in the drive for five. He hung around the top 12 or 13 most of the day, but his day is done, and he is being shown in 25th position.
0: Well, he still has four to go home to, but definitely a heartbreak for his day.
1: So there will be two laps to go this time by as the pace car clears the start-finish line. And we're waiting on the lights to pop up on the pace car, and what a finish we're expecting for the Indianapolis 500. White flag next time by. Lights are now out on the pace car. Michael Young, your thoughts as the field heads to turn two.
5: Oh, this has been one of my favorite 500s in the last decade or so. And this rivalry with all of these drivers and how it's unfolded, the unlikely Kiwi of Marcus Armstrong leading the Chicago native David Malukas, Felix Rosenquist there. Heartbreak for Pato O'Ward time and time again. There's Rinus VK, one of the most fascinating 500s, I think, like I said, in the last decade at least, Jake Query.
2: No question about that. And now they once again bunch up. You have Marcus Armstrong in his third start at Indianapolis. David Malukas just behind him. The Indianapolis 500 right now is the Indianapolis 3. Just about 3 miles left. Maybe a little fraction more than that. But they know that they're coming to the white and the green. Ryan, they're going to be in a much quicker pace when they come in front of you.
3: And they already are. Marcus Armstrong starts to pick up the pace, but David Malukas is closing in.

0: Alex Rosenquist, Hunter Award right in tow.
1: And the white flag flies on the 110th running of the Indianapolis 500-mile race.
2: Marcus Armstrong trying to make that car as wide as possible, but he cannot hold off David Malukas. Malukas to the race lead. Rosenquist trying to take second.
0: Rosenquist on the outside of Marcus Armstrong. That's the battle for second. But David Malukas will lead him down the back straightaway. Said it was a dream to drive for Roger Penske. Will he live reality today and win the 500?
3: 10 years ago, we saw a driver win his first IndyCar race at the Indianapolis 500. Is history about to repeat itself? David Malukas roars his way into turn number four.
0: Malukas has the lead, but it's close behind. Felix Rosenquist charging out of turn four. Mark James, bring him home.
1: David Malukas comes off of turn number four for the final time. Felix Rosenquist goes to the outside. We get to the Arden Bridge, and Felix Rosenquist gets him at the start-finish line. Felix Rosenquist with an incredible pass at the start-finish line. He wins the 110th running of the Indianapolis 500-mile race. David Malukas finishes second. Pato O'Ward is third. Marcus Armstrong is fourth. And Scott McLaughlin completes the top five to Alex Wolf.
4: Absolute pandemonium in the Felix Rosenquist pit as he made the run of the main straightaway. The crowd went wild behind them. They jumped onto the pit wall, and when he crossed the line, the 60 crew leapt onto pit road, and Felix Rosenquist, a champion of the Indianapolis 500.
1: Let's go around the course and get the thoughts of our turn announcers. Give them a chance to catch their breath. Nick Yeoman, how lucky are we to do this?
5: We are the luckiest group in the world. Mark, shades of 20 years ago, when Marco Andretti had the lead out of turn number four and he couldn't hold off Sam Hornish. And think about it, for Meyer Shank Racing, that organization has two IndyCar wins. The first when Elio Castroneves climbed the fence for the fourth time, and now they've got the second, Mark James. What a victory for the Swedish driver, Felix Rosenquist.
1: Michael Young, thank your dad.
6: Dad, it's just been an amazing day. So emotional. And I will say, guys, I so admire Marcus Armstrong. He and Felix Rosenquist ran so clean through the short chute and the exit of turn two. And once Felix Rosenquist was able to get around Marcus Armstrong to make the move he did over David Malukas, it was one of the most fascinating 500s I've seen in my lifetime. Mom, Dad, love you. Thank you so much for getting me in this position.
1: Gonna be a while before we forget this one, Jake Query.
7: No question about that. That was an epic finish here at the Indianapolis Motor Speedway. And what did we talk about? What was the storyline with Felix Rosenquist over the course of the last month? A first-time father, and what happens when you have a newborn? At some point, you got to go and grab a bottle of milk. That's exactly what Felix Rosenquist did off turn number four today, Mark.
1: My fear, Ryan Marine, is that you peaked early with this one.
8: Unbelievable. What an opportunity. What a race. What a winner. Felix Rosenquist comes out on top in a thrilling duel. And for Meyer Shank Racing, they have won two IndyCar races. They've both been the Indianapolis 500. For Mike Shank, who toiled for so many years, double mortgage on his house, trying to keep this team afloat. Now, back in victory lane, where he will greet Felix Rosenquist, who will have a bottle of milk and an Alex Wolf mom cookie waiting for him in victory lane.
1: You four are the absolute best. Thanks for your work today. Jonathan Grace.
9: Mike Shank, I'm trying to find my way through the crowd. He is currently hugging Felix Rosenquist out of the car. He could barely believe it. He leapt over pit wall like a hurdle jumper. Mike Shank, your two wins in this series have both come at this speedway. This place seems like it's magic for you.
10: Holy shit, what an end. What a great end to an incredible competition there at the end. I really thought we lost it after that yellow. I'm so grateful.
9: What did it take from Felix at the end? He was so quick in qualifying, and he made the difference at the end.
10: That was the fastest race car on the place today, this week. That's it. Just a fast car. And he had the wherewithal. Just awesome. I don't even know where to begin. I'm amazed.
9: We'll let you begin the celebrations. Congratulations, Mike Shank, the number 60 Honda, victorious today.
1: Closest finish, Zach Veach, in the history of the Indianapolis 500.
11: Oh, man, I'm so happy. One of my best friends just won the Indianapolis 500. And Felix, I mean, it couldn't have happened to a greater guy. I mean, he really is one of the best humans that I know. And for it to come in that fashion, he worked for it. I really thought we were going to see him in the outside wall, but he hung on to it and got it done. So I'm so happy for him and Emile and obviously Stella, their new baby. I mean, it's a great first month of birth for her.
1: Plenty to sort out in the post-race when we come back to the world's greatest race course.
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2: Here is your forecast for Rocky Mount, Martinsville, and Smith Mountain Lake. Cloudy skies today with scattered rain showers and a high near 74 degrees. A few showers and thunderstorms tonight with a low near 62. Memorial Day will be rainy with afternoon storms and a high near 80 degrees. Scattered rain and storms on Monday night with a low near 63. Rain and scattered afternoon storms on Tuesday with a high near 80 degrees. Showers and occasional storms will continue through the week with highs near 80 and lows in the low 60s. I'm meteorologist Angie Kathleen on Southern Virginia's Country Station.
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3: Blaney, bottom of the racetrack. Chastain makes it 3-1. Now Blaney looks to the inside of Byron to put him a lap down. Nobody has blocked drivers better than Kyle Larson today.
4: Ross Chastain told us yesterday it's watermelon season. He's showing it now here in the Coca-Cola 600.
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0: Motor Speedway with one goal in mind, to win at the only track where he had not yet visited Victory Lane. The weekend started on pole day, where Busch earned the top qualifying spot with a speed of over 191 miles per hour. And when the green flag dropped on the Coca-Cola 600, Busch was relentless in his pursuit of victory, leading 377 of the race's 400 laps to do what no other driver had done in the history of the NASCAR Cup Series, winning at every active track on the schedule. On Thursday, we lost one of NASCAR's greatest, and tonight, we will race in memory of Kyle Busch, and on Memorial Day weekend, in honor of all of the men and women who have given up the ultimate sacrifice defending our freedoms. The Coca-Cola 600 from Charlotte Motor Speedway is coming up next.
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0: Welcome to Charlotte Motor Speedway for the Coca-Cola 600. Alongside Alex Hayden, my name is Brad Gilley. Looking forward to 400 laps, 600 miles of racing, 600 miles of remembrance here with the Coca-Cola 600. And Alex, I did not think we would say this at all this weekend. The sun is shining,
11: at Charlotte Motor Speedway, and it's shining on the Coca-Cola 600.
5: You're right, and that's because we've had nothing but

0: low ceilings, a lot of mist, and some raindrops throughout the weekend. That's caused all kinds of postponements and some headaches, not only for the race fans, but for the industry itself. But the weather is absolutely perfect. The house is sold out, and we're getting set for the Coca-Cola 600 for the 67th running.
1: We are. The NASCAR Cup Series cars have seen this racetrack this weekend. They did not qualify, but they did get 45 minutes worth of practice, where Ricky Stenhouse Jr. was the fastest overall. Eric Jones was the fastest on the long run. That was just practice. But because the lineup set by the metric, NASCAR's rule book, which is weighted 70% to the prior race, Watkins Glen 2 weeks ago, 30% to car owner points, we had some drivers who had a tough go of it when you guys were calling that race on MRN at Watkins Glen. They're going to have a long way to go if they want stage points.
0: You're right about that. William Byron, who's led a ton of laps in the Coca-Cola 600, has top three finishes the last three consecutive races at this track when it's 600 miles. He's got to come from towards the back of the field based off of the poor finish he had at Watkins Glen. Now, again, that's back to the last points-paying race, even though they ran the All-Star race at Dover Motor Speedway a week ago. That did not count for the metric since it was a non-points paying race. He's still looking to earn that jewel in his crown like seven other drivers have been able to do that are in the field tonight. Christopher Bell, Ryan Blaney, Austin Dillon, Denny Hamlin, Brad Keselowski, Kyle Larson, and last year Ross Chastain. And you know, Brad, for the first time since 1969, there is not a multi-time 600 winner in the starting lineup.
1: That is incredible. Well, the field will be led to green by the Toyota Camry XSE pace car. Right behind it, a pair of Toyota Camrys, Tyler Reddick, five-time winner in 2026, and Ty Gibbs, who picked up his first career victory at Bristol Motor Speedway earlier this year.
0: And not a surprise for either one of those drivers based off of the metric and what they did at Watkins Glen. They've been good all season long. Obviously, Tyler Reddick has the most wins in the NASCAR Cup Series coming into the Coca-Cola 600. Speed has not been a problem for either one of those cars, but they've got the longest race of the season dead ahead.
1: We have another driver in this field we're going to be talking a lot about, and he'll be driving the number 33 Chevrolet for Richard Childress Racing. Austin Hill is in the car that Kyle Busch was scheduled to drive. They changed the car number from the number 8. Richard Childress said, "We're going to suspend the number 8, and it's going to be ready for Brexton Busch when he is ready to come drive it." Austin Hill in the 33 tonight, and we do race with heavy hearts after the passing of Kyle Busch on Thursday.
0: There's an awful lot of pride for Austin Hill to be able to carry on that race team here in the Coca-Cola 600, but the nerves have got to be tremendous. You don't want to make mistakes. You want to do Kyle Busch proud, and Austin Hill wants to do Richard Childress Racing proud. I think tonight a good night for Austin Hill would be get out there, stay on the lead lap, try to compete. If you can run top three, top five, lead some laps, so be it. If not, have a solid, clean 600 miles.
1: A solid, clean 600 miles is what they're looking for. And tonight we remember a lot. It's Memorial Day weekend. We remember the men and women who have given up the ultimate sacrifice for our freedoms. And we remember a NASCAR legend in Kyle Busch.
0: A first ballot Hall of Famer when it is time. Kyle Busch, we lost him on Thursday. Absolute sudden and a shock. It sent shockwaves through the entire field, entire garage, and all the race fans around the world, to the point it even reached the President of the United States offering up condolences to the entire Busch family. Kyle Busch, a titan of our sport, died at 41 years of age.
2: Why do these moments never get old, Kyle?
3: Because you never know when the last one is.
4: Kyle Busch was a champion in every sense of the word. On the track, his two cup championships and 63 career victories have carved his name in stone amongst the Cup Series greatest. Add to that his 102 O'Reilly Auto Parts Series and 69 Craftsman Truck Series wins set an unreachable bar of 234 total NASCAR victories.
5: For the second year in a row, Kyle Busch will see the checkered flag at the Indianapolis Motor Speedway.
6: Cue up the rowdy rep. We're going to dance in victory lane tonight. Kyle Busch is going to come down to the checkered flag. He will win the Food City 500.
7: And this afternoon, swinging that sweet Sonoma Valley champagne and winning the Toyota Save Mart 350 will be Kyle Busch.
4: Outside of the car, Busch was a two-time championship-winning Truck Series team owner, mentoring such drivers as William Byron, Christopher Bell, Daniel Suarez, Bubba Wallace, and more.
8: NASCAR CEO Steve O'Donnell.
9: Kyle Busch lived just about every chapter of what you can do in NASCAR.

0: What most people saw, rowdy, fierce, he's competitive, always good for a great quote. He would challenge NASCAR on some rules. Always good to egg on the fans, played that villain, and was a winner. And the iconic bow, I think we're all going to remember as well.
1: And at home, he was a husband and a dedicated father to his two children, Brexton and Lennox.
2: Joe Gibbs.
3: Our focus is going to be for the future for them, because we're going to be there. And so whatever they need, we want to be a part of that. And so we just try and just encourage Sam and everything that she's going to go through. Our family's kind of gone through this. And so it's the worst thing that could happen in life. And so we just want to encourage them.
1: The charitable efforts with Kyle and his wife Samantha with their Bundle of Joy Foundation have allowed couples to realize the dream of becoming parents.
4: We recognized not only the financial burdens of everyone that they have to go through, but of course the emotional struggles that couples face as well going through that. And so we started the Bundle of Joy Fund for awareness as well as for fundraising.
5: We are very fortunate. Over 10 years, we've donated $2 million directly to couples and have over 100 babies born through the fund.
1: While we collectively grieve, we also celebrate Kyle Busch's life and his incredible competitive spirit.
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13: Today's NASCAR Cup Series race is a crown jewel in the sport and has had the same entitlement sponsor since 1986. Coca-Cola is known across the globe and is a favorite among competitors and fans alike. It is my privilege to welcome to today's broadcast Don Rouse, Vice President of Sports and Entertainment Marketing for Coca-Cola North America. Don, today is considered the greatest day of the year for motorsports. How impactful is it to you and Coca-Cola to be so closely tied to the events here at Charlotte Motor Speedway on Memorial Day weekend?
14: Well, first and foremost, David, thank you for having me. It's an honor and a privilege to be here. It is very impactful for us. This is our 41st year as a title sponsor of the Coca-Cola 600. Coca-Cola has a

0: long-standing tradition of honoring U.S. service members, dating back to providing 5-cent bottles of Coca-Cola during World War II. This legacy continues with initiatives like the America 250 Partnership, USO, and the NASCAR Salutes. We've actually been a USO partner for 85 years, if you can believe that. For the Coca-Cola 600, we've invited the USO Service Members of the Year from each military branch to participate and to the lead and to the starting command for the race. So to us, this is an incredibly impactful day.
1: Don, the NASCAR Salutes program has been running for more than a decade now. Can you tell me a little bit more about that initiative, and are you doing anything new with it this year?
0: Yes, great question. So NASCAR Salutes together with Coca-Cola is a program we partner with NASCAR on to support and recognize active duty service members, veterans, military families, and fallen heroes. And new for this year is the NASCAR Hero Pass program. In honor of America's 250th birthday, NASCAR and Coca-Cola are giving 250 active duty or veteran service members lifetime access to the NASCAR races. From May 1st to May 31st, fans can nominate a service member or a veteran from any branch of the U.S. Armed Forces.
1: PRN would like to thank Coca-Cola for their continued support of the Coca-Cola 600, Charlotte Motor Speedway, and Speedway Motorsports.
2: And we are so thankful to Coca-Cola for their support, not only of Charlotte Motor Speedway, but of this amazing event. In fact, we just saw two Black Hawk helicopters fly in with soldiers rappelling down to the ground in the ball field. Those soldiers then walked to the pre-race stage, and right now it is a stunning display of military might. Pre-race here at Charlotte Motor Speedway. We've got three Napa Auto Parts pit reporters joining us here this weekend. Brett McMillan, Wendy Venturini, and Alan Cavana, who we will start with a nice preview and our Coca-Cola flavor of the race. Alan?
3: Brad, it's so good to be here. Look, every car today is adorned with the name of a fallen serviceman or woman, and for some teams, it's personal, including the 38 car driven by Zane Smith. Smith's car carries the name of Private First Class Willis Earl Norris. Norris was a member of the 83rd Infantry Division and paid the ultimate sacrifice while serving his country during the D-Day landing at the beaches of Normandy. It's personal for the 38 team because Will Norris is the team's car chief. Private First Class Norris was his great-grandfather's cousin. I know that sounds distant, but Will Norris told me he grew up hearing about his hero relative each year on D-Day, and that his family couldn't be more honored nor surprised to see the name on the windshield. Now get this, Will Norris is also the team member responsible for going over the wall and ripping the tear off from the windshield, so he'll get an up-close look at his relative's name throughout the night. Pretty special. Wendy?
4: Well, we do know the iconic Indianapolis race, the Indy 500, was run this morning. Only five drivers had completed the double duty until today of completing the Indy 500 and the Coke 600. And now we're adding a sixth driver, Catherine Legg. And of course, she's the first female to do so. She was the only female in the Indy 500 today. She crashed out early, hopped on a plane, and is here. I spoke to her at 7:30 this morning. We texted back and forth. She was super stoked to be completing this feat. We're going to talk to her in just a few moments before she climbs in the race car to complete the laps here for the Coca-Cola 600 and make history as the first female to complete that double duty. I asked her how she was feeling. She said, "To be honest, I'm a little bit tired." But we all know a little bit of tiredness happens when great things happen. They do not come easy. Brett McMillan.
5: Well, Wendy, at 600 miles, this used to be called the ultimate test of man and machine. But the cars have become almost bulletproof. And now, as Brad Keselowski told me yesterday, with the stage breaks, it's become a lot easier on the drivers. He said, you know, we used to have two or three or four cycles of green flag pit stops with really no breaks for the drivers, but now it's a lot easier. We know we're guaranteed caution flag stops. So he says that the ultimate test now for these guys is on pit road. That's where this endurance test really comes. The crews already have additional stops on what is already a long, long day for them. And that's why he's a bit bummed that qualifying got canceled and he has to start 26th. Brad says that last year he had one of the top two or three cars, but he lost time in the pits every time because he had cars around him. Again this year, that's going to be the case. He's going to have cars around him that are going to be pretty good cars, so he's going to have to deal with that all day long. Now, to underscore how it has changed over the years as far as the ultimate test of machine, Brad said that his Uncle Ron has been visiting, and Uncle Ron had him watching the 19. 19-

0: 1972 than World 600, which Ron participated in. And Brad said he was amazed to watch this. Buddy Baker won the race by 23 seconds over Bobby Allison. Third place was Charlie Glotzback, five laps down. Benny Parsons finished fourth, nine laps down. There were 17 cars running at the finish of that race out of the 40 that started, and not a single car dropped out because of a wreck. Every one of the cars that dropped out was because of some type of mechanical failure. We will not see anything like that tonight. Maybe one or two cars with mechanical failure, but not 23.
1: And that is the flavor of the race, brought to you by Coca-Cola. Grab a Coke and enjoy the race. Coming up, we'll take you backstage as the drivers prepare to be introduced to the sold-out crowd for the Coca-Cola 600.
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11: We're backstage. We're kind of in the stage right now with Joey Logano. It's such a special weekend, a special race for many reasons. How do you look at this race and what it means for the weekend?
12: I think it's much larger than just a race, right, and cars going on the racetrack. It's more of a moment where everyone can come together and remember, you know, our fallen soldiers, remember Kyle, everybody, you know, I think community is sometimes what heals things the most, and we're lucky to have a sport that allows us to all come together and enjoy a little bit of racing while we're at it, but most importantly, everyone to be together in his moments.
11: All right, Joey Logano, putting things in perspective, guys. Wendy?
13: Denny Hamlin, the 11 car starts 11th today. A lot of things happening here in pre-race. How difficult is it to stay focused on a day like this of 600 miles, Denny?
14: Yeah, I mean, truthfully, the whole week has been, you know, like this in some kind of way or form, shape or form. It's your process definitely changes when

0: when news comes down, and you know, but it's like when we take the green or we leave pit road, like I know we're all going to be focused on the job at hand, and so now is the time to remember and tell the stories and verbalize the impact that Kyle had on all of us, and we'll just go out there and honor him today.
1: Thank you. Spoken like a true veteran, wearing a Kyle Busch hat. Many of the drivers sporting Kyle Busch hats or T-shirts. Brett McMillan.
2: All right, here with Chase Elliott, who has a win here in the Charlotte Oval back in 2000. What's the biggest challenge you face with the extra 100 miles here today?
3: Back in 2000, not that long ago, I don't think.
2: On the Oval?
3: Maybe 2020, but...
2: Right, okay. My mistake,
3: no,
2: yeah.
3: No,
2: I misspoke.
3: I'm messing with you, but... I wish I was winning back in 2000. That'd have been a good start. But no, I hope tonight's a good race for us. Unfortunately, I feel like I've watched more of these things from the house than I have, watched the ending of them from the house than I have been a part of. So, I think for us, it's just about trying to get the Napa Chevy to the end of the race and having ourselves in a good position with our car in one piece and just go trying to execute those last couple hundred miles really well is kind of where my mind's at. So, hopefully we can make that happen and just try to give it a hard fight, all night long.
2: All right, Chase starts in the 16th spot tonight.
4: Thank you very much, Brett McMillan. 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
5: And I found Austin Cindric watching that practice yesterday. You were ripping the outside. Is that saying something about the track, how it may come in? Will we see that tonight?
6: I definitely think it's where you're going to have to be tonight for the majority of the run, as long as these runs are going to be and as wide as I expect the track to be. So, it's still somewhat green, I guess, in some respects, but, so was the track yesterday. So, be interesting to see how it moves around and how it evolves as the sun goes down. It's the first time I've seen the sun here in Charlotte, North Carolina in a few weeks, but, I felt all right about our seminars for Mustang and try and get to all 600 miles tonight.
5: Austin Cindric, looking forward to the full 600, Brett.
2: All right, Ross Chastain finishing his only double for today as he ran the truck race earlier today, won the O'Reilly race yesterday. So this is your own double today, your triple for the weekend. You ready to get this thing over with?
7: I'm ready to go compete, Brett, for our jockey Chevy to represent the McCain family and have another shot at the Coke 600 and just competing on this great day of racing as I see blue skies, which I did not have on my bingo card. I swear 30 minutes ago it was still cloudy, but beautiful afternoon to get this race started and see how the car handles.
2: All right, your defending Coke 600 winner, Wendy Venturini.
1: Ryan Blaney is going to give us his perspective of how this racetrack may change, because it's definitely different from what we saw in the truck race this morning to now because the sun is out. How does that affect you, Ryan?
8: Yeah, I'm pleasantly pleased that the sun came out, and we're going to be dry. So, I think it'll change a lot. Yesterday in practice, it's pretty overcast, and track was green, but today it's got some rubber on it. It's as warm as it's ever been, so this track will change a lot from yesterday, and then it's going to go through another change as we kind of get halfway through, and the sun starts to go down. But that's the beauty of this race, of kind of going through the changing of the racetrack and stuff like that. That's what makes it really unique, and just try to make it all 600 miles.
1: All right, that's Ryan Blaney, and he starts sixth. Alan Cavana.
5: And I found Brad Keselowski, who is with his son, Maze. We know this weekend is special. You're carrying that on with your son here and trying to teach him something. Why is it special for you this weekend?
9: 600 miles to remember. So this is a big race, crown jewel race for sure. A lot going on, a lot to reasons to be grateful to be here with Kyle's passing and then everything we're thinking about with our military servicemen and servicewomen and Memorial Day. So we want to put on a great show for the fans and selfishly we want to put on a great show for our team and go out there and have a great day and compete for the win.
5: Brad Keselowski looking for his second Coke 600. Brett McMillan.
2: Kyle Larson standing here talking with Carson Hocevar. Back in 2021, you led 327 laps here in the Coke 600. Yeah. Nobody else up here has led 327 laps. So, I mean, I know that you've had a couple of bad finishes in a row coming in. What do you do to get things turned around and keeping a positive attitude coming into today?
10: Yeah, I feel like I've maintained a positive outlook on things throughout this struggle, but I think just knowing that you have a great team really gives you a

0: confidence. So, yeah, we'll just try to turn it around here. It's a long race to stay in it and locked in. But I know Cliff does a great job atop the box to keep us all focused. So look forward to it today. I don't really know how my car will be. I think it'll go through a big swing as it typically does here in the 600. But, yeah, just fight through the night.
1: Right, that's Kyle Larson, a former winner here, starting 18th today. We'll be back with more pre-race from the Coke 600 in just a minute.
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3: Welcome back. We are live at Charlotte Motor Speedway for coverage of the Coca-Cola 600, and I'm with the pole setter for tonight's race, Tyler Reddick. Man, it just got hot. It got humid out here. What kind of challenge is that tonight, all 600 miles?
4: Well, we got some flamethrowers right above us, but yes, I mean, just kind of as expected, you know, if we're going to have some rain and cool temperatures, as soon as that sun pokes through, it's going to warm up quite a bit. So, yeah, we'll just try and... We understand, typically, we have this heat when we start this race, so we'll just see what that transition is going to be like from daytime into night.
3: Tyler Reddick trying to add another crown jewel to his trophy room.
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6: All right, Michael McDowell had that second place finish in Watkins Glen, starting fourth here. Of course, a little bit of limited time on this racetrack. But you had a great finish in a top 10 last year here at Charlotte. So what do you equate that to racing 600 miles today?
7: You got good notes, but, I mean, everything is different, right? It always is. I mean, we're a year removed from that. So, but I feel like our last few weeks we've been getting on the right track momentum-wise and had a good run at Dover, and practice went really well yesterday. Track's going to be really different today. The sun's out. You can feel it. It's hot. It's humid. Yesterday was cold and misty, so the first few runs, hopefully we hit that right, but we'll have to adjust as we go into the night. But, yeah, the Moto Casino Chevrolet was pretty fast yesterday, and thankful to be going off the Watkins Glen metric. And starting up front will help for sure.
6: All right, that's Michael McDowell with some insight to tonight. Brett McMillan.
8: Here with Austin Dillon, former winner of the 600 here. What's the secret to making it 600 miles here?
9: Persistence, man. Staying in the game, being there at the end, and just never give up.
8: I got to ask you, this has been a difficult week, I know, at RCR, something that the organization's been through before. How does it organizationally you deal with this?
9: We've got an amazing family at RCR and a heck of a community with our partners and friends, and they've been great and really let us kind of go through this process and trying to just, you know, take it 1 hour at a time, and just proud of our people. And my hearts are with Sam and Brexton and Lennox and their family, the Bush family, so I want to go out there and do him proud today, because I know that's what he would want, is us to put on a dang good show.
8: All right, good luck today.
9: Yeah, appreciate it.
8: That is Austin Dillon. Let's go to Alan Cabana.
3: And I got Chase Briscoe, who's multitasking, trying to hydrate, trying to sign autographs. I think you're wrangling some kids, too. It's a very busy 600 weekend.
10: Yeah, there's always, at least with us, kids everywhere. So, yeah, Brooks always loves coming up here and doing driver intros. And, yeah, it's like herding cats almost. Half time he's trying to talk to all of his buddies and all the other drivers. So, anyways, yeah, looking forward to today's race. Feel like we should have a really good Bass Pro Shops track at Toyota, and hopefully win one for Rowdy.
3: Win one for Rowdy is the message from Chase Briscoe, Wendy.
6: Shane Van Gisbergen, starting third today, coming off that win in Watkins Glen. How much confidence is this giving you? When you win, you feel pretty good.
11: Yeah, the whole team's in a good spot. Yeah, we had a decent car yesterday, so starting third, hopefully we can make the most of it and stay up somewhere near the front all day.
6: You got some extra laps this weekend, too, today.
11: Yeah, it was weird waiting 2 days to go racing, but I really enjoyed the truck more than I thought I would, and thanks to Spire for having me, and hopefully it leads to more.
6: All right, that's Shane Van Gisbergen. He will start third today, and of course he completed the double here at Charlotte Motor Speedway running the Truck Series this morning. We'll have more from Charlotte Motor Speedway when we return.

0: Hi, I'm Ryan Blaney, a third-generation race car driver, and we dedicate a lot of our time to going as fast as possible. 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
1: Welcome back to the Coca-Cola 600 at Charlotte Motor Speedway. Pre-race festivities underway, and it is just a great military tribute as we honor and remember here on Memorial Day weekend. Alongside Alex Hayden, my name is Brad Gilley. Alex, it is time now for our Sunoco fuel strategy. From fueling your favorite NASCAR teams to filling up at the pump, Sunoco is trusted to help vehicles perform at their peak. Sunoco performance is what we do, and what we do is 400 laps run with four stages in this race as well, and Sunoco fuel strategy could come into play in a big way.
7: Yes, it can, Brad, and it will. We had some time earlier today, did some texting with some engine builders down there in the NASCAR Cup Series garage. They were telling me somewhere in the neighborhood of 4.7 to 4.8 miles per gallon with a 20-gallon fuel cell in the NASCAR Cup Series machines. Do the math on that with the equation. Somewhere in the neighborhood of 65 to 67 laps on a full tank of Sunoco fuel.
1: And where that strategy comes into play, do you split a 100-lap stage in the middle, or do you go long and maybe take it all the way to the end, or do you not fill up your tank all the way and get some track position?
7: These cans that the fuelers have when they go over the pit wall to service the race cars hold 14 gallons per can. The ideal play is to only use one can on every pit stop. So, yeah, they're going to start the race on a full tank, so they only have to add one can on each pit stop.
1: That is our Sunoco fuel strategy. Now let's transition. 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We talked earlier about the heavy weather that we've had all weekend. Now the sun is shining and it's warming up here at Charlotte Motor Speedway. When the field heads into turn number one, we're hoping Andrew Curlin has plenty of pickles to keep him hydrated here tonight.
8: Thank you, Brad. Yeah, I'm on a blue scissor lift just on the exit of turn number two. Fun fact, last time I had this view was my first ever Cup Series race in the All-Star race back in Charlotte, so it's nice to be here. 24 degrees of banking for these drivers in turns one and two, and it's kind of the story of more. You can have more grip. You can drive.

0: it in deeper. The runs are bigger from the front straightaway. The transition is aggressive. So basically chaos, and if last night was any evidence of that, you can go two wide, you can go three wide, but you better be careful. Sam Mayer was in the middle of a three wide situation, found himself in the wall in a heartbeat. But this is a chaotic corner. On the top groove of the racetrack, there's a bump right in the middle of turns one and two that can get your car out of control and squirrely in a heartbeat. But it's an excellent view. I've got a great view of the campers. I see a lot of American flags, a lot of eight flags. And as they work their way down the back straightaway, past that giant television screen, they come into the view of Pat Patterson.
1: Well, thank you, Andrew. Happy race day. And for the 44th year, I've spent my Memorial Day weekends right here at Charlotte Motor Speedway. And while lots of things have changed in those 44 years that I've been here, one thing that has not changed, and that is turns three and four at Charlotte. We got a handful of mile and a half racetracks that make up the NASCAR landscape as far as racetracks go. Nobody will ever tell you that there's a turn like turn three and four here in Charlotte. Why? Because it is just everything you can do to fight the speed and look for the balance. Look to get that car to cut in the corner. And, oh, by the way, do it on the roughest surface that you can possibly imagine. As I said yesterday, there are dirt roads that I've been on that are a whole lot easier to navigate than turns three and four here. The pavement's worn out. That gives it character. That character is going to come out and try to bite these guys every single time they come here for 400 laps. We'll be your eyes and ears all evening long right here at the Coca-Cola 600. You can bet that the work that you do in turns three and four will pay off heavily when you head into the dogleg and back towards the start-finish line.
2: Very much look forward to the call all night long. Thank you, Andrew and Pat. You know, Brad, there's a couple of milestones for some drivers as we get set for the Coca-Cola 600, starting with Michael McDowell. Tonight is his 550th career NASCAR Cup Series start. If you're wondering, has anybody ever won on their 550th start? The answer is yes. It's happened not once, but twice. Both are NASCAR Hall of Famers. The King, Richard Petty, did it at Trenton Speedway in New Jersey in 1971, and Jimmy Johnson did it at Texas Motor Speedway in 2017.
3: Well, one of the other milestones you mentioned, and you heard it during the pre-race show, we talked with driver Joey Logano. Today is his birthday. He will turn 36 years young as he gets set to wheel that Shell Pennzoil number 22 with a nice patriotic paint scheme. We have had a handful of other drivers win on their birthday in the NASCAR Cup Series, all of whom are either Hall of Famers or will be Hall of Famers. Cale Yarborough was the first one to do it and the second one to do it. He did it twice in 1977 at North Wilkesboro and 1983 at Atlanta Motor Speedway, now Echo Park Speedway. His birthday, March 27th. Matt Kenseth, his birthday, March 10th. Well, he did it in 2013, winning on his birthday at Las Vegas Motor Speedway. And Kyle Busch, who we're all thinking about here today. Two times Kyle Busch won on his birthday, May 2nd, 2009 at Richmond Raceway, and May 2nd, 2021 at Kansas Speedway. Can Joey Logano join that elite list of drivers? We're going to find out here today, Alex, but he's got a long way to go.
2: Starting back in 33rd is Joey Logano, but 600 miles to get the job done. All you have to do, Brad, is go 1 year ago, and you'll have something to hang your hat on if you're starting at the back of the field.
3: Ross Chastain went out for practice on practice and qualifying day and stuffed his car into the wall. They went one exit up Interstate 85 to the Trackhouse Racing Shop, and they rebuilt that race car. They brought it back the next day. Ross Chastain last year started 40th, and it took him right about 580 of 600 miles to drive up to the front, passing William Byron for the win and going on to victory lane in the Coca-Cola 600. For Joey Logano, should he win here today, not only would he win on his birthday, but he is a part of the Coca-Cola racing family, and this is a big deal for them.
2: It absolutely is, as we get set to go racing here for the Coca-Cola 600, Brad, on the greatest day in motorsports.
3: And they call it the greatest day in motorsports because earlier today, the Indianapolis 500-mile race ran on the IndyCar Radio Network. Here's how that last lap sounded.
4: And the white flag flies on the 110th running of the Indianapolis 500-mile race.
5: Marcus Armstrong trying to make that car as wide as possible, but he cannot hold off David Malukas. Malukas to the race lead. Rosenquist trying to take second.
6: Rosenquist on the outside of Marcus Armstrong. That's the battle for second. But David Malukas will lead him down the back straightaway. Said it was a dream to win.

0: 60 while he lived reality today and won the 500.
1: 10 years ago, we saw a driver win his first IndyCar race at the Indianapolis 500. Is history about to repeat itself? David Malukas roars his way into turn number four.
0: Malukas has the lead, but it's close behind. Felix Rosenquist charging out of turn four. Mark Chains, bring him home.
2: David Malukas comes off of turn number four for the final time. Felix Rosenquist goes to the outside. We get to the Arden Bridge, and Felix Rosenquist gets him at the start-finish line. Felix Rosenquist with an incredible pass at the start-finish line. He wins the 110th running of the Indianapolis 500-mile race. David Malukas finishes second. Pato O'Ward is third. Marcus Armstrong is fourth. And Scott McLaughlin completes the top five.
3: An incredible race. An incredible call from the IndyCar Radio Network. Mark Janes and that entire team did an amazing job calling the closest finish in the Indianapolis 500 history.
4: Amazing. 110th running of the greatest spectacle in racing, the Indianapolis 500, the closest ever. A tremendous call from our great friends at the IndyCar Radio Network.
3: And Alex Hayden, normally you would be at the Indy 500 as a spectator. And we are thrilled to have you joining us here on the Performance Racing Network this weekend. It was a great call in the first crown jewel of the season, the Daytona 500, where Tyler Reddick went to victory lane. Now we get to make the call in the second crown jewel, the Coca-Cola 600, and we're thrilled to have you join us here this weekend.
4: It's an absolute privilege and, more importantly, a pleasure. So glad to be with everybody at the Performance Racing Network at the Coca-Cola 600 with sunny skies that have finally blessed us.
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3: We are joined right now by Chuck Swanick, Major General, U.S. Army, retired. He was the 43rd Commanding General of the 82nd Airborne and now serves as the Vice President of Armed Forces Affairs for Speedway Motorsports. We want to talk about the true meaning of Memorial Day.
11: Well, Memorial Day is a solemn day. It is when we honor and remember those who have given the ultimate sacrifice for our freedoms that we enjoy every day. It goes back a long, long way, and I didn't really have it right when I first did it. And I say that because the speeches I'd give along the way, I'd always say, well, we're going to honor and remember those who sacrificed their lives for

0: I studied about Decoration Day. Decoration Day was the day after Civil War when the families would go out and they'd put flowers on the headstones and they'd sit around and local community leaders would bring them food and they'd sit there and they'd talk about their loved ones. And that's the essence of honor and remember. It's identifying those individuals by name, talking about them, and then telling their story of their great service to our country. And so that's what I tried to convey, and that's what I kind of convey to everybody right now. It's great to remember all those that have sacrificed for our country, but the way we bring them into the future with us, the way we really bring them to life today and every day, is by naming them by name and telling their stories. So I talk about Captain Kimberly Hampton, who was a captain aviation in the 82nd Airborne Division. In January of 2004, she was supporting a firefight in the area of Fallujah, and her helicopter was shot down and she was killed. She's from Hampton, South Carolina. She was engaged to another captain in the 82nd Airborne Division, and that never came to fruition. But you know what was neat? When I was out here as a Vice President of Armed Forces Affairs, I was walking through the garage. Number 42 Chip Ganassi car, driven by then Kyle Larson, had Captain Kimberly Hampton on the windshield. Her family came here, and Gold Star families, that's what's pretty neat. And then like in last year's case, Ross Chastain won the race. He had Specialist Kevin McRae on his windshield. Well, I believe actually because he won that race, that the spirit of Specialist Kevin McRae and the Gold Star family members were in Winter's Circle with him that day after the Coca-Cola 600 last year.
1: This is the weekend that we dedicate to thank the families and to honor the service members for the freedoms that we get to enjoy every day. General Chuck Swanick, thank you so much. Thank you for your lifelong service to our country as well. And thank you for sharing what Memorial Day truly means.
0: Thank you, sir.
2: Back here at Charlotte Motor Speedway, Memorial Day weekend ongoing right now at the exit of the pit lane, the 101st Combat Aviation Brigade UH-60 Black Hawk aerial demonstration is ongoing right now, and everybody sold out Charlotte Motor Speedway, Brad Gilley, standing and paying honor to what our military is doing right now with the demonstration.
3: And this is incredible to see what our troops do in defending our freedoms. They came in earlier and rappelled from these Black Hawk helicopters. Now the two helicopters have each dropped a rope. Those same soldiers are attaching themselves to that rope. They're not getting back in the Black Hawk helicopter right now. They're actually going to lift them up and fly them out of here while those soldiers hang from that rope. And it is incredible to see the training, the precision, and the might of our U.S. military as we honor and remember those who have fallen and given up the ultimate sacrifice.
2: Meanwhile, further back at the start-finish line area of the grass ball field with the giant red, white, and blue Coca-Cola 600 Charlotte, USA logo, members of all of the armed forces, the Air Force, the Marines, the Army, and the Navy, all being represented down there as they stand at attention all the way around the entire logo as they surround the joint color guard to have all of the service flags along with our nation's stars and stripes.
3: This is truly an amazing display. It's truly a moving pre-race here at Charlotte Motor Speedway, what they do for the Coca-Cola 600. And Alex, those Black Hawk helicopters are starting to lift higher into the air, and we're about to see soldiers dangling from a rope coming off of that as they move them out of Charlotte Motor Speedway.
2: Countless hours of training go into all of this, just simply part of what our United States military does as the helicopters continue to rise north up into the sky, more and more soldiers now being elevated on those ropes. Truly remarkable here on Memorial Day weekend as we close in on the start of the Coca-Cola 600.
3: Yeah, this is truly remarkable and moving, and it is such a great moment to witness what happens here that we don't get to see while they are out defending our freedoms, and it is because of them that we get to race for 600 miles here at Charlotte Motor Speedway. We have more pre-race coverage for the Coca-Cola 600 coming up right after this.
4: It's more than a rebellion. 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
2: We are just minutes away from what will be a very moving opening ceremonies for the Coca-Cola 600. 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
2: We are back at Charlotte Motor Speedway for the Coca-Cola 600 alongside Alex Hayden. My name is Brad Gilley. Joining us in the turns will be Andrew Curlin and Pat Patterson, our Napa Pit reporters, Wendy Venturini, Alan Cavana, and Brett McMillan. And while we talk about Memorial Day weekend and a truly moving pre-race ceremony, we are also moved for different reasons here tonight, Alex.
7: The loss of the great Kyle Busch, two-time NASCAR Cup Series champion Thursday, an unexpected I guess you can call it an appearance here at the Charlotte Motor Speedway. We see Kyle's parents, Tom and Gay Busch. His brother, NASCAR Hall of Famer Kurt Busch, is also here. There's a giant black number 8 with Kyle Busch's signature painted on the right side of the start-finish line grass ball field area. The entire starting field of drivers in their Kyle Busch T-shirts are standing behind the family as we speak. NASCAR CEO Steve O'Donnell is there as well. Jeff Gordon, Rick Hendrick. The list goes on and on as the Busch family now stands together with the entire NASCAR Cup Series Coca-Cola 600 starting field.
2: This is a very brave moment for the family and for Samantha Busch as Kyle Busch lost his life on Sunday. He had severe pneumonia, which turned into sepsis, and unexpectedly, not something that we were expecting going into the week. Unfortunately, we did lose Kyle Busch, a true NASCAR champion and a family man. So we're about 1 minute away from opening ceremonies as they stand right there next to that number 8 painted in the ball field. We have 600 miles of racing here, 600 miles of remembrance. So many moving things that we're talking about during pre-race. Coming up soon, we are going to have the command to fire engines, and we will go racing. And that is what we do here, is we continue and we move on as well.
7: Yeah, we do. And getting out of an SUV right now are Kyle Busch's children, Brexton and Lennox. And his wife, Samantha, have just gotten out of an SUV and are being embraced by the entire Busch family,

0: just in front of the field as we get set for the opening ceremonies.
1: And opening ceremonies here at Charlotte Motor Speedway for the Coca-Cola 600, moving in so many ways. We will go trackside right now for our pre-race ceremonies here at Charlotte.
2: Ladies and gentlemen, please welcome NASCAR CEO Steve O'Donnell.
3: No one ever feels fully prepared to speak at a moment like this. And I think we can all agree that this was Kyle Busch's home. Every racetrack was Kyle Busch's home. He competed like he had something to prove every single race, when in reality, he'd already proven everything. What I think we'll miss most isn't the wins. It's the guy who quietly wanted to help a teammate or give some advice. It was the husband, the father, or the guy who quietly did things for others when no one was watching. And to the Busch family, Tom, Gay, Kurt, all the folks at RCR and JGR, we are certainly thinking about you. Samantha, I want you to know that this sport stands with you, and that you and your children are NASCAR family forever. And Brexton and Lennox, your dad loved you with all his heart. Everyone gathered here, everyone behind you, everybody watching on TV, and all those people up in that grandstand are your family, and we've got you. Kyle Busch is NASCAR. He was one of a kind, and there will never be another. And I'd ask everybody now to join us in a moment of silence for Kyle.

Let us pray. Heavenly Father, this year our nation celebrates 250 years of independence. However, we would not be a great nation if it was not for these brave men and women, which are husbands, wives, fathers, mothers, sons, and daughters, who fought for the cause of liberty and selflessly sacrificed all for the freedoms we have today. For there's no greater love than to lay down one's life for one's friends, as your son Jesus taught. Therefore, may we remember all the families who have lost a loved one in service to our nation, and may we never forget the legacy that they represent. For NASCAR,

0: the Bush family. I pray for your comfort and peace to be upon them as they grieve the sudden loss of Kyle Busch. For the Coca-Cola 600, I pray for the safety of the fans and each competing team, for the drivers and the crews to be fast and efficient, knowing only one can win this tough race. Thank you for giving us this weekend to remember and honor all the brave men and women serving and those who died for the freedoms we enjoy today. In Jesus' name I pray, amen.
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0: 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The command of fire engines for the Coca-Cola 600.
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5: Memorial Day weekend here in Charlotte is a special time for all of us. A time of remembrance. A time of family togetherness. For the drivers, it will be a time of preparation for what is possibly the ultimate test of physical endurance as they ready themselves for the most challenging race of the season. And for many, maybe even the unofficial beginning of summer. Today's drivers are brimming with past summer memories of good times, like Ricky Stenhouse Jr., who was here as a mere child.
6: The Coke 600 was my first ever cup race to go to as a kid. We had family. My dad's from Huntersville, North Carolina, so we always came over here to see my grandma and our family that was still living here. So that was a cool vacation.
5: Chase Briscoe remembers summers on the road, taking in lots of races with his dad.
7: Riding around in the truck and trailer with my dad and grandpa going to sprint car races and just playing baseball. That was like the two things I did every single summer. Like July always was Indiana Sprint Week, and that was always like my favorite week of the year. You know, people were tailgating and playing cornhole, and I just always loved that week.
5: For Tyler Reddick, there was one special summer vacation location.
8: It's this lake up in, I think it was Washington. It's shaped more like a river and how narrow it is. It's really pretty up there. We only got to do it once, but we had a nice cabin. My family, friends of my family, we all went up there and just hung out on the lake for a week straight. It was a really, really good time.
5: For Connor Zilich, this is the perfect place to kick off summer.
9: You know, I go through the campsites in Charlotte on the weekend, and everybody's having a good time and enjoying themselves. And I've been to the Coke 600 as a fan and gotten to experience kind of what it's like behind the scenes and you know, being a fan. And it's one of the coolest races to go to just because of the people that are there.
5: And for Ross Chastain, great memories of a win just 1 year ago.
10: I can still hear the noises. I can still feel the temperature, like the heat inside the car and the feel in the wheel. I remember getting on track, feeling the way the car felt, and knowing that it was good right away. I ran down 11 and 24. I was able to beat Will, one of the few friends I do have on the track, and even more that we beat him.
5: So here comes summer, and here comes the 2026 running of the Coca-Cola 600 on PRN, the Performance Racing Network.
0: Alex Hayden, it is time to go racing here in Charlotte.
1: Yeah, it is, and we're looking forward to putting the cars on the racetrack. 400 laps around the mile-and-a-half Charlotte Motor Speedway for the Coca-Cola 600. For some drivers, they're needing something positive to happen as we get back to points racing after last week's NASCAR All-Star Race weekend. You think about Joey Logano coming into the race, finishing 30th or worse in the last four races, and that's the first time that's happened since his rookie season back in April of 2009. Christopher Bell needs something positive to happen. Finished outside the top 15 in the last five consecutive races for the first time since the first five cup starts of his career back in 2020. On the flip side of that, there's some teams that are carrying an awful lot of momentum in today's race.
0: They are absolutely doing that. Tyler Reddick has still been the class of the field this year, making five trips to victory lane, kicking it off with a win in the Daytona 500. Denny Hamlin, a Toyota teammate of his, and the car owner for Tyler Reddick. He has had a very strong season, picked up a big win at Las Vegas Motor Speedway, $1 million top prize last week, and Dover Motor Speedway.

0: in the NASCAR All-Star Race. And how about Chase Elliott? First trip to victory lane this year, that was at the half-mile Martinsville Speedway, the track where he got his first career start. Second trip to victory lane, Texas Motor Speedway, the track where he won his first career win in the O'Reilly Auto Parts Series as well. Those drivers are very, very hot right now.
1: Yeah, they are. And Texas Motor Speedway, obviously a mile-and-a-half racetrack, just like here at Charlotte Motor Speedway. So they have some momentum, some confidence, based off of what they had there at Texas Motor Speedway. But they haven't had a test like this in 600 miles.
0: And we have a very mixed field here today. Our last points-paying race was a road course at Watkins Glen International. The lineup this weekend, because qualifying was rained out yesterday, is set by the NASCAR metric. 70% of that score is weighted on their previous race finish. 30% is weighted on where they are in the car owner point standings. Joey Logano, William Byron, Alex Bowman, Ross Chastain, they had a rough go of it at Watkins Glen International. They are going to start with Ross Chastain 27th, Bowman 29th, Byron 31st, Joey Logano on his birthday, he'll start 33rd. They got a long way to go, but we also have a very long race here.
1: While they did not qualify, they did get 45 minutes of practice yesterday. Then after practice wrapped up, the teams had 20 minutes to make any final adjustments to their race cars. Now, Alex Bowman, Blake Harris, the crew chief of that team, they decided they needed to make one more change. It was considered an unapproved adjustment. Alex Bowman scheduled to start 29th. He'll drop to the tail end of the field for the start of the Coca-Cola 600.
0: Better to find out now than after the green flag drops. And a lot of respect for Blake Harris, for Alex Bowman. They're trying to find their way after Alex missed 4.5 races effectively after suffering some symptoms of vertigo. But he's had some pretty strong runs as well. We're about to go trackside here at Charlotte Motor Speedway. And just to paint the picture again, the Coca-Cola 600 is lined up of military members from every branch of the military. It is just a very powerful visual right here. And we have an incredible command to fire the engines coming up as well on Memorial Day weekend as we race for 600 miles of remembrance as we honor and remember those who have fallen. We're looking for an exciting race coming up here tonight from Charlotte Motor Speedway as we once again go trackside to get the command to fire engines.
2: Please welcome USO Chief Executive Officer, Lieutenant General Retired Mike Lennington. He is joined today by the 2026 USO Service Members of the Year, USO K-9 Volunteer of the Year, and our Grand Marshal, the Senior Enlisted Advisor to the Chairman of the Joint Chiefs of Staff, SEAC, David Isom.
3: This Memorial Day, the USO and Coca-Cola are proud to salute America's military service members and their families, especially those who made the ultimate sacrifice. 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We are proud to stand here in remembrance of those we've lost and in gratitude for the people serving our great nation as members of the United States military. 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
1: 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Starting 39th, Corey Heim, the Fleetio Toyota. 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
1: Cars are rolling off of pit road, and they are getting lined up behind the Toyota Camry XSE Pace Car. Alongside Alex Hayden, my name is Brad Gilley. Want to let you know that coming up in Stage 2 of the Coca-Cola 600, Kyle Petty will join us for our coverage here as our in-race analyst. We look forward to

0: Chatting it up with Kyle Petty. Of course, if you check out PRN's Fast Talk every week, Kyle Petty is a regular guest on that show, which is always very exciting.
1: It is, and we look forward to having Kyle, his insight, his storytelling coming our way, coming up a little bit later on here in the broadcast. It's great to see Catherine Legg here as she now pulls that pink and white elf entry onto the racetrack after starting the Indianapolis 500 earlier today.
0: 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Working the entrance of pit road, Alan Cavano. Who do you think gets it done tonight?
2: I think it's Denny Hamlin. He's won a lot, and he's won on these mile and a half tracks. Denny Hamlin gets it done.
0: Covering the center section, Wendy Venturini.
3: Well, that's a great pick, Alan, but I'm going with a guy that's going to repeat from last year, Ross Chastain, with the victory of the Coca-Cola 600 this time around.
0: All right, there we go. Brett McMillan at the exit of pit road.
4: A guy who's been very good here in the past, just hasn't pulled one off yet, and really needs something good to happen this year. William Byron gets a win at his home track.
1: We'll find out how it all plays out. The field of 39 NASCAR Cup Series machines are on the mile and a half super speedway that is Charlotte Motor Speedway under their pace and parade laps. So let's bring back in our turn announcers and get a feel for what's going on from the turn position, starting over in turns 1 and 2 with Andrew Kurland.
5: Thank you, Alex. I'm on a blue scissor lift on the back straightaway on the exit of turns 1 and 2. 24 degrees of banking in turns 1 and 2. You can run the low ground. You can run the middle, and you can run the top, but be careful if you go three wide. We saw last night Sam Mayer in the middle of a three wide situation. Next thing he knew, he was in the safer barrier. You can carry a lot of speed into this turn, a lot of momentum. There's going to be fun action to watch here in my end of this racetrack as they head down the back straightaway past that American flag, the giant television screen. They come into the view of Pat Patterson.
6: Well, thanks, Andrew. Happy race day, everybody. Happy Memorial Day weekend to you all. Our end of the racetrack in 3 and 4 will be the last part that sees the sunshine tonight before we race dusk into night. This racetrack will get wide. We'll be up near the wall at some point in this first segment. They'll be down at the bottom early on here. The crowd is unbelievable. They are lined up all the way around the corner. A sea of beautiful billboards that support this sport, this racetrack. We are set to go down here in 3 and 4 tonight.
0: Thank you very much, Pat Patterson. The field is making their way down pit road to set the lights on their digital dash and make sure they make pit road speed here at Charlotte, which is 45 miles per hour. NASCAR does give them a grace of 5 miles per hour, similar to what the troopers on the highway might give us in our passenger cars.
1: Yeah, but we don't encourage you pushing the limit past that, especially here in the Coca-Cola 600. NASCAR will give you the speeding penalty down there and force you a penalty, whether under green, a pass-through, or if it was under caution, you'll fall to the tail end of the field as all now 39 cars have finally made their trip all the way down the pit lane as we close in on the start of the longest race of the 2026 calendar, as it is every year, the Coca-Cola 600.
0: Sun is shining brightly over Charlotte Motor Speedway. That's going to last for about the first half of the Coca-Cola 600. When the sun goes down, they talk about Charlotte Motor Speedway, how this is a track that literally changes personality from day to night. And if your car is handling bad during the day, there's a chance it might handle better at night. There's also a chance it might handle worse.
1: And with the heat and the sunshine that's been beating down, this is a temperamental surface that we have here at Charlotte Motor Speedway. Remember, they practiced yesterday for 45 minutes in much cooler temperatures, heavy overcast skies. So will the setup of these cars while the sun is out create some problems for some of these teams? But once it transitions to darkness, we'll find out who is going to rise to the top as we close in on the final laps of tonight's Coca-Cola 600. The field now is now bunched up 2x2 behind the single Toyota Camry XSE pace car.
0: You can feel the anticipation with a sellout crowd here at Charlotte Motor Speedway. They're going to go around at least one more time under the caution flag, and I shouldn't call it the caution flag. It is still the yellow until we go green flag racing. We've not had the opportunity to do that yet, but the flag is in the air, and that means we will not get the one to go signal, but hats are in the air. Everyone is on their feet here at Charlotte Motor Speedway, ready to see an incredible race with 600 miles in the Coca-Cola. Coca-Cola 600.
1: Did not get the one to go. We'll go a couple of more laps around the Charlotte Motor Speedway under pace and parade laps. It's the opportunity.

For the drivers, Brad, because so much pomp and circumstance and all the pre-race festivities that go on. Obviously, the Busch family was here a moment ago. All the drivers were a part of that, saying hello to them one more time and offering their condolences. But the sponsor commitments, all the dignitaries, all the partners for these drivers and the race teams, photographs, autograph sessions, appearances all day long. Finally, they're in their offices, strapped into their

0: their Hendrick Motorsports, their Joe Gibbs Racing, Trackhouse Racing, Team Penske uniforms, holding hands with their wives and husbands and children out there, because this is home. This is a home game for every race team in the NASCAR Cup Series, and it is just so nice to see them be able to have their families come out and watch what they do.
1: Now it's time to go to work. No more distractions if you're a crew member down there. You've got to stay laser focused down there. At a moment's notice, you may have to grab that helmet, jump over the wall, and service your race car to try to help your team to victory in what we call one of the ring races, meaning this is one of the races you earn the giant celebratory ring that you will cherish forever.
0: Yeah, the crown jewel races in NASCAR are always special, including the Coca-Cola 600, the Daytona 500, the Southern 500 at Darlington, and we'll go back to Indianapolis Motor Speedway for the Brickyard 400. Tyler Reddick, who is the winningest driver on the 2026 schedule, will be the one leading the field to green. We see a lot of patriotic paint schemes on these race cars, Alex, including the Mobile One car of Tyler Reddick. It is a red, white, and blue paint scheme, and he is joined by so many others who are honoring and remembering our country and our service members this weekend here in the Coca-Cola 600.
1: It really is special to see, especially with the sunshine that's been beating down now, dancing off of these paint schemes. As the field comes to the line, they get the one-to-go signal. One more time around, 400 laps await in this ultimate test of man and machine in the Coca-Cola 600.
0: This truly is the calm before the storm. You can feel the tension right now, and you can feel it from all of the race fans who are on their feet as the field makes their way around one more time. Andrew Kerlin, the lights are out on the Toyota Camry XSE pace car, and they are headed towards you for the final time before we go racing.
2: They are. Drivers are weaving their tires back and forth, trying to get some heat in those Goodyears as we get set to start. 400 laps, 600 miles. Tyler Reddick on the inside. Ty Gibbs is to his outside. I just wanted to point out, every time this field has come by, there's a group of fans with an 8 flag that have saluted the field every time that they have come by. The field right now past the American flag, so there's a lot to honor and remember here as the lights are off on the pace car. They go underneath the big screen TV. Pat Patterson, what can you see?
3: Well, just exactly what you said. A great field of cars tonight for the Coke 600 as they enter into turn three, lights out on the pace car. Let's set those top 10 cars for you. Row number 5, A.J. Allmendinger will go alongside Austin Dillon. In row 4, Austin Cindric and Chris Buescher line up together. Row number 3, it'll be Ryan Blaney and Chase Briscoe. Row 4, Michael McDowell and Shane Van Gisbergen. And on the front row, it's Ty Gibbs and Tyler Reddick. We are set to contest the Coca-Cola 600.
1: For the 67th running, to call the start of the Coca-Cola 600, the anchor of the Performance Racing Network, Brad Gilley.
0: Tyler Reddick is on the inside. Green flag comes out here at Charlotte Motor Speedway. Reddick gets a nice push from Shane Van Gisbergen to Reddick's outside. A Toyota teammate, Ty Gibbs, wants to run door-to-door.
2: That push will send Tyler Reddick almost clear to the lead. Ty Gibbs is still on his quarter panel. He's going to try to side-draft him down the back straightaway. There's still wheel-to-wheel down the back stretch for the first time in the Coke 600.
3: Two by two by two. Nobody giving an inch all the way back through the first 12 cars. That's the way they ride as they rocket off the corner. It's Reddick.
1: Lap one of 400 is going to be led by the driver who started first. Tyler Reddick shows the way. Ty Gibbs looks to the inside, has thoughts of taking the lead.
2: And Ty Gibbs, ooh, he had to slow down big time. Just got in the wake of Tyler Reddick. That's going to allow Reddick to surge ahead. The battle's on for third. SVG is down low. Michael McDowell on the outside.
3: McDowell with a nice move now. Slides up in that third spot. SVG stays locked to his bumper, painting that rubber line down at the bottom of 3 and 4.
0: Ryan Blaney is the driver on the move. He is driven around the outside of Shane Van Gisbergen. Give Ryan Blaney the 4 spot. Next up for him is going to be Michael McDowell.
2: Ryan Blaney on the move early in this one. He's going to run the middle groove of the racetrack. SVG, though, going to try to look to his inside. SVG says he's not done. He's going to get to the inside of Ryan Blaney. They're going to drag race down the back straightaway.
3: They go side by side with each other into turn number 3. SVG in the bottom. Blaney to the outside. Reddick up front and leading all 4.
1: Shane Van Gisbergen on the bottom of the racetrack, flexing a little Kiwi muscle in Charlotte, North Carolina. Pulls even with Ryan Blaney at the start-finish line. They race hard for position number 4.
2: SVG, known as a road course racer, but he wants to prove everyone, hey, I can run the ovals too. Blaney now gets past SVG. The battle behind SVG, it's Austin Cindric.

0: and Chase Briscoe side by side.
1: Cindric with that bright yellow car drops in behind Briscoe now. Top 10 cars are all single file. Now Cindric will come back on the bottom of the racetrack and try to contest that spot.
2: Austin Cindric on the white line. Yesterday he was practicing against the outside safer barrier. He drives to the rear bumper of Chase Briscoe as they head back into one.
0: Cindric got a good run down that straightaway. Let's see if he can use it to his advantage. The answer is no. In fact, he's going to be completely under fire, now having to play defense on Chris Buescher, who's going to look to his inside down the backstretch.
1: Buescher wants to take that spot from Cindric. He goes to the bottom of the racetrack. Austin Dillon looks on from right behind him. Cindric and Dillon stay side by side with each other off the corner.
3: This is the battle for the number seven position down to the bottom of the racetrack, completing the pass. Chris Buescher will swing up across the bow of that highlighter yellow Ford of Austin Cindric.
0: And right in front of them, Chase Briscoe is on the heels of Shane Van Gisbergen. And Briscoe is going to run the middle group of the racetrack. SVG down low. Briscoe closes in on a bumper car length on SVG.
1: They stay racing tightly together. Speaking of tightly together, second place is chasing first pretty hard. Reddick has got a mirror full of Gibbs.
2: Ty Gibbs about eight car lengths off the rear bumper of Tyler Reddick. Let's pick up that battle between Shane Van Gisbergen and Chase Briscoe. Briscoe had to back off a little bit. Now he sees Chris Buescher in his rear view.
0: Yes, and there's lots of battles going on in the racetrack. Just in front of them, Ryan Blaney trying to go on the attack. He's on the inside now of Michael McDowell. They're going to race wheel to wheel down the backstretch.
1: That's a battle for third. Side by side they go. Bottom of the racetrack will go to the outside. Rather, McDowell goes, loses the nose of his car. He'll give up that spot.
3: The Ford Mustang dark horse of Ryan Blaney will swing to the inside. He'll complete that pass. Top five at lap number seven. Tyler Reddick shows the way. Ty Gibbs goes second. Ryan Blaney up to third. Michael McDowell is fourth. Shane Van Gisbergen hangs in there in position number five. The field rockets down the backstretch to Pat Patterson.
1: It's the separation between first and second is a lot right now. All the way back to third, also equally as much. The biggest battle you see coming into turns three and four, bottom of the race. And working, trying hard to take a spot away is the number 60 of Pierce trying to take that spot away.
2: As we complete lap number eight, the crew members of Richard Childress Racing and all up and down pit road and all throughout the grandstands holding eight fingers in the air in honor of Kyle Busch, who we remember here tonight. As we continue to race, your race leader is Tyler Reddick. He has a 10-car length advantage over Ty Gibbs as they come through turn number four. Then it's Ryan Blaney, Michael McDowell. Behind them, you have Shane Van Gisbergen. Chase Briscoe, Alex, looks to be the one on the charge.
3: Briscoe is in the number six spot. Not at all happy about that. He's had thoughts about taking the number five position. Shane Van Gisbergen does not want to give it up.
0: SVG has put on a fight early here in the Coke 600. He is hugging that blue and white line down low. Up in the middle group is Chase Briscoe trying to gain some ground on SVG.
1: Both cars out next to the wall now. Pull that wheel to the left. Go down to the bottom of the racetrack. SVG got a mirror full once again of Briscoe. Briscoe trying to close.
2: Alex, they're using the entire racetrack here at Charlotte, especially deeper into the field. We see drivers rim riding on the outside safer barrier, and we see it working for a lot of them early into this race.
3: They put resin down, treated the racing surface this weekend for the entire weekend with resin, which is a compound they put down to try to give a little extra grip to these cars to run these middle and top lanes out there. It's worked all weekend long, and to your point, Brad, only 10 laps into the Coca-Cola 600, there is plenty of raceable lines for them to choose from.
2: Couple of Toyotas out front. Tyler Reddick being chased by Ty Gibbs. The advantage for Reddick, 0.6 seconds. And I'll be honest with you, Alex, I can't tell if Ty Gibbs is actually maintaining that same speed on Tyler Reddick or if Reddick is just maintaining right now, knowing this is a 600-mile race.
3: I think it's just a matter of you found yourself with a good start to the race right behind Tyler Reddick, oh, 6-7 car lengths or call it, and just riding right now. There's no need to go up there and abuse your car. No need to punish the Goodyear tires. Typically in a NASCAR Cup Series race, the worst tire wear you're going to see throughout an entire race is the opening run because of the track surface. Now, we did run the North Carolina Education Lottery 200 for the NASCAR Craftsman Truck Series earlier this morning, and they put some rubber down on the racetrack. But since then, the sun has come out and it has baked that rubber all afternoon long.
2: Fifth place running Shane Van Gisbergen was a part of that Craftsman Truck Series race earlier today. You heard him during pre-race talking about how much fun he had. I think it paid off as well. He's been doing a great job holding off Chase Briscoe. Not just holding off Chase Briscoe, but legitimately, Alex, Van Gisbergen running in fifth.
3: Yeah, he withstood a couple of challenges and said, all right, I see what

0: you're going to throw at me. He's been able to keep everybody at bay behind him. Van Gisbergen has 3.5, maybe 4 car lengths in the number 5 spot with Chase Briscoe 6th, Chris Buescher 7th, Austin Cindric is 8th, Austin Dillon 9th, Ryan Preece now rounds out the top 10.
1: Ryan Preece has a nice orange and black Ford, that Stoke Coffee sponsorship. But as we move up front just a little bit, Andrew Curlin, what are you seeing with Shane Van Gisbergen?
2: SVG was running the low groove in turns 1 and 2 a couple of laps ago, and he found where Chase Briscoe was gaining ground on him, and that's the middle. Guess where SVG ran this last time by? That's right, the middle groove of the racetrack. He is learning and picking things up here at Charlotte.
3: Yeah, Briscoe is working as hard as he can to try to hang on and make a pass on SVG, but Briscoe's got other problems coming up behind him in a hurry. Chris Buescher.
1: We have 15 laps complete in the Coca-Cola 600. Tyler Reddick leads Ty Gibbs, Ryan Blaney, Micah McDowell, and Shane Van Gisbergen in your top 5.
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0: No change at the front of the field. Tyler Reddick continues to have a 4-5 car length advantage over second place Ty Gibbs. Ryan Blaney, 3.4 seconds in arrears in position number 3. However, there are some drivers beginning to climb the leaderboard after starting deep in the field. We'll tell you who they are when we come back. From Charlotte Motor Speedway, this is PRN, the Performance Racing Network.
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1: Back at Charlotte Motor Speedway alongside Alex Hayden. My name is Brad Gilley. Covering the action in the turns, we have Andrew Curlin and Pat Patterson, our NAPA pit reporters, Wendy Venturini, Alan Cavana, and Brett McMillan. Tyler Reddick continues to lead Ty Gibbs as we have completed 20 of the 100 laps of stage number one. And we were looking at drivers moving up through the field, Alex. William Byron started this race 31st, and just as I told you, hey, Byron's moved up into the top 20. Zane Smith went around him. That's another driver that's on the move.
0: Yeah, Zane Smith is having a good start to today's race as he's climbing the leaderboard. Bubba Wallace and William Byron, along with Corey Heim, driving a fourth 2311 Toyota here tonight. They've gained 8 positions since the drop of the green flag some 22 laps ago. Clearly, they have good handling race cars early on in the race.
1: They absolutely have good handling race cars. Up front, we're starting to see some cars on the move right now, and that would be Chase Briscoe. He'll drive to the outside of Michael McDowell into one.
2: He was working on Michael McDowell for a handful of laps. He also got around SVG. Briscoe runs the middle groove of the racetrack. Now SVG's going to try to take a swing at Michael McDowell. He was rim riding, has a great run down the backstretch.
3: Yeah, he made that look easy. SVG takes that spot away. Meanwhile, right behind him, once again, there is McDowell and Buescher.
0: Lap number 23, not a very

0: Good lap for Michael McDowell. Gave up three positions on that exchange. Trouble's not over on the back door as of yet. Ryan Preece has arrived.
1: He's trying to stop the bleeding. The folks in the campers next to me picked Ryan Preece to win the race, and I think they might be on to something. Preece is on the move. He's down low, and now wheel to wheel with Michael McDowell down the back straightaway.
2: Preece trying to pull off this move midway down the back straightaway into turn three. Bottom of the racetrack he goes with his Ford. McDowell fights back as hard as he can on the outside. Can't do anything with him on four.
3: This is a battle for seventh coming off of turn number four. Leader Tyler Reddick and Ty Gibbs are already in turn number one, but let's pick it up. Ryan Preece has now driven around Michael McDowell.
1: Yes, he has, and he is going to set his sights on Chris Buescher. Chris Buescher trying to set his sights on SVG. You could call it about four cars that are battling for position here down the backstretch.
2: All right, here they come into turn at number three. Once again, Buescher stalking SVG. Long way back to Ryan Preece now, making about 10 car lengths or so.
0: All the while, lapping has begun for race leader Tyler Reddick, has put Catherine Legg one lap in arrears. Also, the car of Timmy Hill has just fallen a lap down. Ty Gibbs is having to deal with those lap cars as we speak now. Brad, we've got 25 laps into this thing, and it looks like everybody's settled into a nice, comfortable race pace.
3: They understand 600 miles is what takes you to the checkered flag, Alex, but I am impressed with both Tyler Reddick and Ty Gibbs right now. Reddick enjoys a 7/10 second advantage over Ty Gibbs. You have to go back 6 seconds before you find Ryan Blaney, who's running in the third spot. The top two Toyotas are just starting to drive away through the field.
0: Yeah, they are, but this is a super long race. So if you're a fan of a Blaney or even all the way further back from a Hamlin in 12th or Kyle Larson back there outside the top 10 as well, we're still under daylight. The lights have come on here, not necessarily because we need them at the moment. They're just getting warmed up and ready to go as we transition into the evening hours and then fully into darkness. And more times than not in the Coca-Cola 600, cars begin to handle that didn't handle under the daytime.
3: We got a battle for third brewing in front of you, Andrew Curlin.
1: Briscoe has been closing in on Blaney and is closing in a hurry. It was three car lengths on corner exit. He might be side by side with them down the backstretch. He is. Here's Briscoe peeking to the inside of Blaney.
2: Ford getting the better of Toyota there. Toyota getting the better of Ford there as you move Briscoe up a spot. Blaney drops back about four car lengths.
0: Put three Toyotas, 1, 2, 3 on the leaderboard in the 67th running of the Coca-Cola 600 at lap number 28, all led by Tyler Reddick. Ty Gibbs is second. Now Briscoe third. Blaney is fourth to one.
1: Yeah, and we were talking about Ryan Preece. He's going to continue to work on Chris Buescher and SVG, who are right in front of them. We could see a three-car battle here for position.
2: Only about a car length and a half and separate those three cars right now. Talking about Preece trying to close down on Buescher. Buescher right up on the high side of the racetrack. Preece goes right to his bumper.
3: Shane Van Gisbergen went to the middle groove. He is in fifth. Chris Buescher in sixth, but that is going to change right now. Teammate Ryan Preece drives to his inside and clears him.
1: Preece swaps positions with his teammates. Now he's going to go to work on SVG. SVG inches off the wall. Preece runs the middle groove of the racetrack. SVG so good on corner exit here.
2: About five car lengths separate that battle from getting serious here. Once again, SVG goes to the high side of the racetrack. Preece gets really racy down at the bottom of the racetrack.
0: Coming down to the line to complete lap number 30 early on in the Coca-Cola 600. So let's check in with our Napa Auto Parts pit reporters and find out what some of the teams are saying, starting with Alan Cabana.
4: Well, Ryan Blaney just dropped a spot here on the racetrack. He says he doesn't have any rear grip going into turns 3 and 4, and that's where the bumps are on this racetrack. Every driver complains about it. You have to make your car good over that. His 12 car not doing well right now. His teammate, Joey Logano, he started 33rd in this race. Hasn't made a ton of progress. He was back there going 4 wide, but he's made a little progress so far through the field. Team Penske trying to make hay early on in this race, Wendy.
5: Ty Gibbs currently in the second position. They are telling him to take care of the right front and the right rear tires. They also inform Ty that he and Tyler Reddick are the fastest two cars out here at Charlotte tonight, 31 laps in. His teammate, Chase Briscoe, in the third position. They told him he is better on the bottom of turns 3 and 4. Chase Briscoe took that feedback and was able to maneuver around into the third position. Brett McMillan.
6: Tyler Reddick said right now that he is pretty good in turns 1 and 2, but he needs some help in turns 3 and 4 because those are the turns that have the bumps in them. Meanwhile, Carson Hocevar, a little bit frustrated. He really feels like he needs some more power. He said he's pushing the throttle, but he's not going anywhere.
3: Thank you very much, Brett, Wendy, and Alan.

0: Ivana Wheat are starting to see a little heat for our race leader, Tyler Reddick, Alex Hayden.
1: Yeah, they're free and clear of lap traffic as they fly by the start-finish line. The red, white, and blue race-leading Toyota of Tyler Reddick begins to see the matte black Toyota of Gibbs.
2: That rear-view mirror of Tyler Reddick, from his perspective, is getting bigger and bigger, and that's Ty Gibbs, who's getting closer and closer, calling about seven car lengths in closing.
3: Gibbs has had some real good corners down here in three and four. He goes right to the bottom of the racetrack, takes that left front tire, paints that line, and he really finds some grip, and he closes the exit out.
0: As this time by, we are going to complete 34 laps. It'll be 66 to go in stage number one. Tyler Reddick, we got trouble in front of you, Andrew Curlin.
2: Oh, trouble, yeah. Here, it's Josh Berry who spun, single car incident right here. He was able to save his Ford, and a lot of smoke coming from the 21.
1: So that'll put us under the caution flag for the first time in the Coca-Cola 634 laps into it, and Josh Berry put us under that caution with a spin in turn number two.
0: Well, cars are ready for the pit window to be open here. We'll cover that for you when we come back to the Coca-Cola 600.
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0: Ryan Preece. Brad Keselowski's off into the dirt as well.
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2: Back at Charlotte Motor Speedway in the Coca-Cola 600, under caution for the first time. 35 laps are completed in this race. That means 65 to go in stage number one. Pit road will be open to the Toyota Camry caution car out there on the racetrack. And, Alex, I have a feeling we're about to get very busy.
3: I 100% agree. This is a golden opportunity because once we get back under green flag and two or three more laps, they'll have plenty of Sunoco fuel in the tank to make it to the end of stage number one.
2: All right, so Tyler Reddick is going to lead the field in his Toyota. He'll be followed by Ty Gibbs as they come down to the pit road. We go to Alan Cavana.
4: And Ryan Blaney is the first car on pit road, has the first pit stall on pit road. It's his pit stall. He called it super twitchy. He can't keep the right rear under him when he's out there on the track. They're going to put four new tires on and make a handling adjustment. There's an issue, though, on the right side. They can't get it jacked up. It's going to be a long stop for Ryan Blaney, Wendy Federini.
5: Ty Gibbs is a little loose in the rear and in the entry of those turns. It's going to be four tires, Sunoco fuel for him. Also on pit road, Chase Briscoe, who said he wanted to be more aggressive. James Small making those adjustments for him. Brett McMillan.
6: Great stop for Tyler Reddick. Four tires, fuel, 9.5 seconds, no changes, despite the fact he wanted to get a little bit better in three and four. Right behind him, Ryan Preece, also no changes on him with the four tires and a full tank of Sunoco fuel.
2: Tyler Reddick will win the race off of pit road, followed by Chase Briscoe, who gains a spot. Ty Gibbs drops a spot. Ryan Preece will come off behind them. Then it's Denny Hamlin, Shane Van Gisbergen, Austin Cindric, and Kyle Larson. 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
1: And we welcome you back to the Coca-Cola 600 as we work the caution flag for the first time for the spin and turn two by Josh Berry. Nobody hit him. He did not hit anything else. We mentioned a moment ago, Alan Cavana, that we had a long pit stop yet again for Ryan Blaney.
2: Yeah, it just seems like one step forward, two steps back for that 12 pit crew of Ryan Blaney. Something went wrong on the right side. They couldn't get the jack up, and that helped, you know, made it for a long pit stop on the right side. And then Ryan Blaney didn't say much on the radio in terms of criticism or anything, but he did say something's rolling around in the car now. They think he missed where they put the drink in the drink holder, and now there's something rolling around the car, he said.
3: Oh man, that is a tough break. He was running up in the top five. He is going to restart in 20th here in stage number one. That is just a huge drop that they can't have and can't continue to repeat itself. Let's pause 10 seconds for station identification. 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
0: NASCAR is on B99.9. 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
1: As the field now works their way past the orange V painted on the racetrack, choosing their lanes, Tyler Reddick is the race leader at lap number 38. Chase Briscoe second. Ty Gibbs is third. Ryan Preece up to fourth. Denny Hamlin gains a lot of spots on pit lane. He's now fifth. Shane Van Gisbergen is sixth. Austin Cindric is seventh. Kyle Larson is eighth. Chris Buescher is ninth. And tenth is Austin Dillon.
3: Michael McDowell is 11th. Bubba Wallace is 12th. Daniel Suarez, 13th. 14th is Zane Smith. 15th, A.J. Allmendinger. Christopher Bell, 16th. 17th, Eric Jones. Chase Elliott, 18th. William Byron, 19th. And Ryan Blaney dropped all the way to 20th. 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
3: Tyler Reddick, the control car, he will restart on the bottom. Ty Gibbs, who is running second, restarts on the bottom behind him. That moves Chase Briscoe to the outside with Ryan Preece running behind him as they head back into one.
4: Tyler Reddick's been the fastest car all day, but Briscoe wants to challenge him. He's going to stay in lockstep as Ty Gibbs looks to go three wide. They're three wide for the lead down the back straightaway. Now they'll settle it out, and they're side by side for the lead.
5: Reddick got about nose in front now into turn number three. They'll stay that way. Briscoe fades back just a little bit off four.
1: Briscoe has thoughts of leading the Coca-Cola 600. He gets a nose in front of Tyler Reddick at the line. Count it by half a car length. Chase Briscoe leads the race.
4: Ty Gibbs had to step off the gas in a big way one lap ago. He's going to try to reel him back in now here up front. Reddick down low. He's going to clear himself to the lead as Chase Briscoe tries to track him down.
5: Briscoe falls into that second spot about four car lengths back to Ty Gibbs. Denny Hamlin coming on as well. Bottom of the racetrack. Everybody aiming in that direction off of turn four right now.
3: Denny Hamlin has really jumped into this one. He was running 13th at the time of caution. He is running fourth right now. Behind him though, a big side-by-side battle. Chris Buescher bangs doors with Shane Van Gisbergen.
4: A lot of contact here early in the Coca-Cola 600. SVG down low. Buescher running the middle groove. SVG clears himself by Buescher. Buescher gives him a big jump. He crosses him over.
5: SVG looked like he almost got a piece of the outside wall down the backstretch. He's in good shape. Buescher's going to take that spot away. SVG fades back.
1: He does. He just falls back a bit. Further up front, side by side for position number two. Ty Gibbs on the march. Chase Briscoe trying to defend the spot.
4: Briscoe led a lap, but if he wants to lead more, he's going to have to get by Ty Gibbs, who's putting a lot of pressure on him. Gibbs is down low. Briscoe is up high. They're going to be side by side down the back straightaway.
5: And that battle right there is going to pull Denny Hamlin ever so closer to that top second or third spot. The battle continues on in second. Gibbs with the advantage off the bottom.
3: 23-11 racing out front with Tyler Reddick, then three Joe Gibbs teammates. Two of them, they're racing door to door. Chase Briscoe on the outside of

0: Ty Gibbs.
1: Reddick with a two-car length lead over this side-by-side battle for second. Ty Gibbs down low. Chase Briscoe runs the middle groove, and Denny Hamlin behind them just carefully watching. They still cannot figure out second place.
0: Briscoe and Gibbs, nobody giving an inch now. Briscoe to the outside here midway through turns three and four. Ty Gibbs on the very bottom. Again, nobody giving an inch.
2: Nobody has really been able to grab two hands of the second place. Still wheel to wheel past the start-finish line. Ty Gibbs to the inside. Briscoe goes topside.
1: It's funny, Alex. We're on lap 44, but they're racing like it's the last in a 600-mile race. Gibbs continues to stay down low. Briscoe up high. Now he's got about a car length lead over him. He'll clear him down the backstretch.
0: Briscoe's got the second spot. Now Ty Gibbs has got a mirror full of Denny Hamlin. Hamlin fades back a little bit, and that's going to bring Ryan Preece closer to the front.
3: While all of that racing happened, Tyler Reddick has not been able to drive away. In fact, Chase Briscoe is now bearing down on the race leader.
1: Unlike the first run of the race, Tyler Reddick has a mirror full of a Toyota teammate in Chase Briscoe, who settled that second position out. Here comes Briscoe. He's two car lengths and closing on the race leader.
0: Ryan Preece going to work on Denny Hamlin now about down the backstretch. That battle for the fourth spot. Preece at the bottom of the racetrack. Hamlin upstairs. Preece is going to get the advantage off of four.
2: Ryan Preece, a strong mount as he works his way off turn four near contact as the cars come very close on exit. Denny Hamlin, however, he's not fazed. He's going to retake position number four.
1: Ryan Preece and Chris Buescher both trying to play spoiler in this current Toyota top four party. But for the meantime, they're going to have to sell it between RFK teammates because Chris Buescher wants to spot over Ryan Preece.
0: Reddick out front. And Briscoe not able to close that gap. Ty Gibbs now trying to close in on that second place to start that fight all over again.
3: Coming to 53 laps to go in stage number one. They have enough Sunoco fuel to go all the way to the green and white checker finish. We have a car diving onto pit road very rapidly, Alex.
2: Yeah, Daniel Suarez, for whatever reason, slows immediately. He's going to bring that red, white, and blue Chevrolet to pit lane, 45 miles per hour as he works his way down. Let's follow Daniel Suarez to his pit box.
3: Daniel Suarez now takes the Freeway Insurance Chevrolet into the service of that crew at Spire Motorsports, and it's going to be a four-tire change. That was a pretty rapid descent onto pit road, Alex. That almost looked like an emergency situation for Suarez.
2: He did a heck of a job of getting that car slowed in a lot of traffic. He was running inside the top 20 and made his way back in. Meanwhile, we got a race for the lead, exiting turn number two, headed for the back straightaway.
0: About two and a half, call it three car lengths now. Tyler Reddick steps it up a little bit down the backstretch, and he'll pull further ahead of Briscoe. Ty Gibbs is right there. Denny Hamlin trying to work his way up to battle with Gibbs.
3: Ryan Preece is trying to make this a five-car battle. He runs in fifth right now. Tyler Reddick, four car lengths over Chase Briscoe. Then it's Ty Gibbs, two car lengths back, three more to Denny Hamlin.
1: Tyler Reddick's race lead seems to accordion by every lap. Right now he's comfortable, but the battle for second is heating up, and guess who it is? Ty Gibbs once again on the back bumper of Chase Briscoe.
0: Gibbs showed the nose to Briscoe off of turn two, now falls right in line with him. He'll go to the bottom of the racetrack. Briscoe slips to the middle side of the racetrack as they work their way out four.
2: They're going to go 1-2-3 up off of turn number four. No change there. They are right together. Denny Hamlin trying to get some of that lost ground back in position number four. Rounding out the top five is Ryan Preece. Then you've got another RFK Ford and Chris Buescher in position number six. And, you know, Roush Fenway Keselowski Racing off to their best start since 2012, I should say, in the first 12 races of the season. So between the three cars at RFK with Brad Keselowski, Ryan Preece, and Chris Buescher, Brad, together collectively off to their best start.
3: I was just looking at the scoreboard, and it's Tyler Reddick with 23-11 racing, then three Joe Gibbs teammates in Briscoe, Ty Gibbs and Hamlin, then the RFK teammates in Ryan Preece and Chris Buescher. Bubba Wallace with 23-11 in his Toyota has jumped up to seventh, the first Chevrolet we find. Kyle Larson running in eighth.
2: And Kyle Larson's climbed the leaderboard. He's done a nice job today. He's gained 10 spots since the drop of the green flag 51 laps ago. Keeping in mind, yes, we're a quarter of a way through the 2026 season, but the Chevrolet Camaro body had a change to it coming into the season. Let's follow up with our Napa Auto Parts pit reporter, Wendy Venturini.
4: Daniel Suarez made his way down pit road. It was four tires, an emergency situation. He thought he had a flat, but
1: tell you. Turn two, one car spins. It's Austin Cindric. He backs into the wall. William Byron. Oh, and another huge collision. Connor Zilich trying to avoid it. Slams into Austin Cindric. Both cars total. The

0: Fletchley for Austin Cindric in that bright yellow number two.
1: Under caution for the second time now after 52 laps are complete. And Andrew Kurlin, it looks like Cindric just got a little bit of a spin up into the wall. But, man, Connor Zilich, as he was coming down the racetrack, had nowhere to go.
0: Yeah, Cindric was spinning. And we're going to have to check and see if the 24 of William Byron had any damage. He just narrowly missed Austin Cindric. Safety crews currently taking a look at the number two of Austin Cindric and his machine. And as Connor Zilich in his 88 was trying to avoid Austin Cindric, he just slammed into his machine and both made severe contact down on the apron in turns number two.
2: And the shock absorber out of the right rear just came flying out of the Connor Zilich car with a heavy damages. So the AMR safety team is going to have to go retrieve that. It's been a tough couple of laps for Connor Zilich. He bounced it off of the wall a few laps ago and already had some damage down the right side. But after the car of Austin Cindric went sliding down the banking, the rear end of the Red Bull on the right rear quarter panel was absolutely tattooed for Connor Zilich, and he's going to have to make his way to the pit lane. Let's go to pit road right now to Alan Cavana.
3: Yeah, there was some hope that Connor Zilich should be able to drive it back, but they said on the radio the right rear shock is just gone, if you will, so he's going to drive it right to the DVP fixer area in the garage right now to see what they can do.
1: Man, William Byron just narrowly avoided having the right side of his car hit. And Connor Zilich, he dove all the way down to the apron of the racetrack and almost had him locked up. He was sliding sideways, could not avoid Austin Cindric. But for Austin Cindric, watching the way this wreck developed, he was being chased right on his back bumper by Christopher Bell. And Cindric just got loose, barely tagged, just barely rubbed the rear bumper on the outside safer barrier. But when he came back down the racetrack, that's when it was over.
2: A tough break there. These cars are already on the edge at the speeds that they're running here at Charlotte Motor Speedway. So a tough, tough break for both Austin Cindric and for Connor Zilich as we work the caution for the second time on lap number 54.
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1: Back at Charlotte Motor Speedway for the Coca-Cola 600. 45 laps to go in stage number one alongside Alex Hayden. I'm Brad Gilley. Pit road is open, and this is the second time it's come open in stage number one, and it's going to be a busy one. Tyler Reddick leads them on to pit road, and we'll go to Alan Cavana.
3: Say Shane Van Gisbergen started this race in third place, but has just dropped to ninth and said his car suddenly went tight and super slow on the straightaway. They're going to

0: check for a little damage on the front. I don't see much, so they're putting four tires on, making an air pressure adjustment, putting him on his way, Wendy.
1: Chase Briscoe has been edgy all the way around, hitting the racetrack hard for about 6 to 8 laps. Four tires fuel. As for Ty Gibbs, tighter from the center off in traffic. Four tires of fuel, Brett McMillan.
2: Bubba Wallace happy with his car. No changes, just four tires and fuel. 10.3 seconds out for him. Corey Heim also in. He's in charge a little bit tight to give an air pressure adjustment. A little bit slow on the left rear for him.
3: We had four drivers stay out. Ryan Preece, Chris Buescher, as we look at the race off of pit road, the four drivers who stayed out are Ross Chastain, Cole Custer, Cody Ware, and Timmy Hill. The race off pit road, Ryan Preece, a two-tire change, followed by teammate Chris Buescher, Zane Smith, Tyler Reddick, then it was Chase Briscoe, Denny Hamlin, and Ty Gibbs.
4: How does Chase Briscoe win? With the hands of his pit crew changing four tires in under 9 seconds. The voice of his spotter carving a path through the pack. His race engineer, systems engineer, all working tirelessly to shave off a tenth of a second. With his team at Toyota, his crew chief, his fans, his family. It's all of this all at once at 200 miles per hour. From the moment Chase joined Toyota to the moment he ends up in victory lane. So how does Chase Briscoe win? In summary, not alone. Toyota Racing. Your race, your story. NASCAR is a registered trademark of the National Association for Stock Car Auto Racing, LLC.
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9: Three of the four cars that stayed on the racetrack on that pit stop exchange have just elected to come down pit road here in lap 57. Only one stayed out there. Ross Chastain will inherit the race lead from Charlotte Motor Speedway. 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
3: Back at the Coca-Cola 600 alongside Alex Hayden, my name is Brad Gidley. Last year, Ross Chastain passed William Byron with just a few laps to go to victory lane. Brandon McSwain was an engineer on William Byron's team. Brandon McSwain is now Ross Chastain's crew chief, and he pulled a big strategy move.
9: Yeah, he did. 20 laps prior to this pit round of pit stops, they were on pit road with that Trackhouse Racing Chevrolet. So Ross Chastain, with older Goodyear tires, will be the race leader. He's going to choose the inside lane as the drivers choose what lane they want to restart in, brought to you by Freeway Insurance.
3: So Ross Chastain is the leader of the Coca-Cola 600. Ryan Preece on fresher tires by 20 laps will restart second next to him. Chris Buescher third, Zane Smith fourth, Tyler Reddick fifth, Chase Briscoe sixth, Denny Hamlin seventh. Eighth is Ty Gibbs, Kyle Larson ninth. Shane Van Gisbergen rounds out the top 10.
9: Rest of the top 20, Austin Dillon, Michael McDowell, William Byron, Ryan Blaney, Bubba Wallace, Christopher Bell, Eric Jones, A.J. Allmendinger, Chase Elliott, and Ricky Stenhouse Jr.
3: We will restart with 41 laps to go in stage number one. Alex, as the Toyota Camry XSE pace car heads onto pit road and the field heads to the Echo Park Automotive restart zone.
9: Gotta wait for the get in that zone. The control car, the race leader, Ross Chastain on the outside lane. Green flag goes back in the air. Chastain has Priest to his left elbow. Zane Smith now begins to shove Ross Chastain on the outside lane looking for the lead.
15: Ross Chastain with the slight advantage over Ryan Priest. Oh, and there's trouble behind them. It

0: looks to be Cody Ware, who just went really slow, but we stay green. Up front, it's Ryan Preece, Ross Chastain, and Zane Smith looks to go three wide for the lead.
1: Ryan Preece trying to hold on. Three wide. Here we go into turn number three. Briscoe trying to catch back up there on the outside.
2: Zane Smith on the bottom of the racetrack is going to try and lead the Coca-Cola 600. He'll be denied. Ryan Preece will lead that lap. Leaders go side by side, three wide for third.
0: Ryan Preece trying to hold off Zane Smith. They're still even. Preece runs the middle groove. Zane Smith downstairs, and right behind them, Tyler Reddick is the man on the move, but they're still side by side for the lead.
1: Smith is locked down at the bottom of the racetrack in his car. Preece to the outside. Zane Smith's going to get a big push off of turn number three now to make the exit.
3: On the restart, when they got to turn one, some bumper cars took place. Bubba Wallace got the short end of the stick. He got hit square in the back bumper of his Toyota. Car darted right, bounced off the safer barrier, had some slight cosmetic damage down the right side of his race car. He's exiting the pit lane right now. Bubba Wallace, a tough, tough break, Brad, on the restart.
2: That is a tough break. A lot of racing to go. However, we still have 338 laps in the Coca-Cola 600 when they hit the start-finish line. 38 laps to go in stage number one. Here comes your race leader, Zane Smith. He is now being chased down by Tyler Reddick and Ryan Preece as they go back to one.
0: A few laps ago, Tyler Reddick muscled his way to the inside of Ryan Preece. That gave him the second position, and he wants the race lead. He is a car length and closing in on Zane Smith down the backstretch.
1: Zane Smith leads the field into turn number three. Tyler Reddick is right there. Ryan Preece a little further back. Buescher also up here in the top four.
3: Solid effort there for Chris Buescher, quietly and consistently putting together a good opening third of the 2026 season. Good hard racing across the field. Front 10 are going to go single file. Further back, first car stepping out of line is going to be William Byron.
0: In front of them, too, Denny Hamlin looking to make position on Chase Briscoe. That's the battle for about the sixth position. Denny has been on the move lately.
1: Briscoe not giving an inch there, and that's going to pull Ty Gibbs into that battle as well. Meanwhile, Zane Smith still can hold Alpha 4.
2: Zane Smith will lead as we come to 36 laps to go here in stage number one. Denny Hamlin just drove right across the nose of his teammate Chase Briscoe. Denny Hamlin now takes another spot as he moves into six.
0: Hamlin said, enough is enough. I'm taking the spot. That's going to allow Ty Gibbs to close in on Chase Briscoe. In front of them, Kyle Larson peeks to the inside of Chris Buescher.
1: Once again, Zane Smith impressively leading this field right now. Bottom of the racetrack he goes. It's about seven car lengths back to get to Tyler Reddick and Ryan Preece.
3: Field works the way back to the corner. When we went under the green flag for the restart five laps ago, Ross Chastain was the leader. Five laps later, Chastain sinking down the leaderboard. He's all the way back to the 14th spot, but another driver, Brad, an unscheduled pit stop.
2: Marcin Hosemar just had to make a long trip down pit road, unscheduled for him. And here's a driver who had our last mile and a half track at Texas Motor Speedway, started on the pole. Some troubles for our Talladega winner earlier, but he's going to have time to fight back. Here comes the leader back again. Zane Smith pulling away from Tyler Reddick. Then you have Ryan Preece. Kyle Larson on the move. He is being followed by Chris Buescher.
0: How cool is this for Zane Smith to have the biggest lead he's had so far in the Coke 600? The battle's on vote for third. Kyle Larson looks to the inside of Ryan Preece. Preece is going to get a good run off the corner, though.
1: About a half a car length separate Ryan Preece from Kyle Larson. Larson now takes to the middle of the racetrack. Preece at the very bottom. Chris Buescher, though, about to mount a charge on the five.
3: And that Kyle Larson car drifts wide. Buescher can't quite get a nose alongside. He'll tuck back in line, get a quick draft as they work their way to turn one.
0: Everyone single file for the first five positions. Race leader Zane Smith runs the middle. Tyler Reddick is in the middle groove as well. And Ryan Preece takes a peek to his inside. Kyle Larson not far behind them too.
1: Larson closes down. Buescher behind him. Here goes Larson, bottom of the racetrack. He'll go way to the bottom, and Preece slips way up the racetrack. That's going to give the spot to the five off the corner.
2: Man, Larson can drive his car deep into the corner, but he also pays the price on exit. Ryan Preece tried the crossover move. Larson did. Him.
0: Kyle Larson, a former Coca-Cola 600 winner. It's been over a year since the driver of the five has won a race. He's looking to the inside of Tyler Reddick. He wants the second position. Kyle Larson on the move in Charlotte.
1: Half a car length separates second and third. Larson now follows him into the corner. That is Reddick. Reddick at the very bottom of the racetrack. Larson still trying to close the gap.
3: All the while, they are losing ground to the race leader, Zane Smith, the Huntington Beach, California native. Got his first career NASCAR Cup Series top 10. 10 in this very race.

0: years ago. Here's the battle for second in turn one.
1: Kyle Larson takes another run at Tyler Reddick. Reddick looked to block him down low. He was unsuccessful. Larson's going to draw even with him down the back straightaway. They're going to drag race down the back stretch.
2: Chevy versus Toyota, and it is a drag race into turn three. Larson bottom of the racetrack. Reddick goes way upstairs now trying to get some momentum off the hill.
3: Kyle Larson flexing his muscle in a big way. He will drift right up in front of Tyler Reddick and take that number two spot as we head back to pit road at Napa Auto Parts pit reporter Brett McMillan.
4: Carson Hocevar just came in a minute ago. Felt like he had the left front going down. They've checked the tires. Said they felt like everything was okay after checking the tires over. So they'll kind of continue to monitor that situation. Also, Brad Keselowski during that last caution period, they were attempting to reset his cool suit. No word yet on whether or not they were successful and if they'll have to continue to try to do that next time in.
0: So as we stay under the green flag, we've got 30, now 29 laps to go in stage number one of the 67th running of the Coca-Cola 600. Top 10 at the moment, Zane Smith is the race leader by 7 car lengths. Kyle Larson beginning to fill that rearview mirror. Tyler Reddick is third, Ryan Preece is fourth, Chris Buescher is fifth, Denny Hamlin sixth. Seventh is Ty Gibbs, eighth Chase Briscoe, ninth Michael McDowell, and Christopher Bell is 10th.
3: Let's go to the infield care center with Alan Cavana.
5: After that vicious hit out on the racetrack, Austin Cindric is out of the infield care center. What happened? What was the car like before that? What started the incident?
6: Well, it's a lot louder out here than it is in the race car. I'm assuming you asked me what happened. I'm pretty sure I just got loose and then I got clocked. So it's a shame not to even finish stage one and Coke 600. And feel bad for my team and everybody else to not see this one through.
5: All right, Austin Cindric out, frustrated tonight.
3: That's a big hit. The Coca-Cola 600, Alex, is run in three separate stages. That means you have three opportunities to collect stage points and a lot of points available for this race. Austin Cindric came into this above the cut line for the chase. And this race is far from over. We still have not collected a single stage point yet, but this could end up being a bigger hit for him.
0: Understatement. He was only 10 points to the good to stay inside the top 16 in championship points, so he's going to patiently await and see how this one plays out. Back to Alan Cavana.
5: I got Connor Zilich, who almost avoided Austin Cindric out there. What happened from your perspective?
7: Yeah, man, I saw the two spinning way out there in front of me, and I tried to get it checked up to try and, you know, get down. But as soon as I hit the apron, I just got loose and got clobbered in the right rear. So really unfortunate for a Red Bull Chevrolet. I felt like we made a good adjustment on that last stop. We were, you know, plus 8 or something like that before we wrecked and going in the right direction. But, that's how it goes sometimes.
5: All right, tough run for the rookie tonight.
3: Thank you very much, Alan Cavana. We're winding down stage number one, 25 laps to go. Zane Smith enjoys a 0.7 second advantage over Tyler Reddick. Then it's Kyle Larson, Ryan Preece, and Denny Hamlin, your top five.
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1: Hey, Dad. 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You ready to take me to my first race?
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4: Back at Charlotte Motor Speedway for the Coca-Cola 600 alongside Alex Hayden. My name is Brad Gilley, covering the action in the turns. We have Andrew Curlin in 1 and 2, Pat Patterson up in 3 and 4. Our Napa Auto Parts pit reporters are Alan Cavana, Wendy Venturini, and Brett McMillan. We have 20 laps to go in stage number 1. Zane Smith now enjoys a 1 second lead over Tyler Reddick, but we've got Ty Gibbs trying to come up through the field. Gibbs right now is running in the 6th spot as he moves into 1.
5: It's been an excellent battle as Ryan Preece is just trying to hang on to spots here at the end of stage number 1. Ty Gibbs is going to look to his inside, but Preece shuts the door on him down the backstretch.
6: Yeah, he'll drop in behind Preece now, work his way down here into turns 3 and 4. Gibbs going in midway up the racetrack, not all the way to the top. Preece at the very bottom, not able to close this time.
7: Points paying window will open up here in 18 more laps at the conclusion of stage number 1. Always a privilege to welcome to the Performance Racing Network broadcast booth member of the Coca-Cola Racing family, Kyle Petty. It's the 67th running of this great Memorial Day weekend classic, and we've got ourselves a good one going.
8: There he is. This has been a great race so far. You see him, and we've seen William Byron go up next to the wall. We see him painting the stripe. You see Zane Smith just painting the stripe through 3 and 4 all over the racetrack. That's what's so special about this racetrack. You can run anywhere and make time.
4: Yeah, it is very special about this track. Kyle, this is the Coca-Cola 600. You spent a lot of time running this race here at Charlotte Motor Speedway. You spent a lot of time at what effectively is a home track for the Petty family as well. When you think of this race day, when you think of this race weekend, what comes to mind?
8: So obviously, as a race car driver, you think about what you've got to do to come here and be successful in a 600-mile race, to keep your machine under you and to be successful. But I think as you go into this weekend and as you show up here at Charlotte Motor Speedway, it's Memorial Day. You see the military presence. You see the Gold Star families. You see everywhere you look, there's an American flag. There's something to do with America. And this is the most patriotic race weekend that we run. No matter where we go, no matter what we do, this is where we give thanks to fallen heroes. We give thanks to be Americans. And we have the opportunity to watch one of the greatest sports in the world, NASCAR.
7: Zane Smith up front by nearly 2 full seconds. However, while he drives away, Andrew Curlin, he's missing a whale of a battle for the number 2 spot.
5: Guys, I'll tell you, Denny Hamlin has a really fast race car tonight. He made quick work of Kyle Larson for the 4th position. Now he wants the 2nd spot over Tyler Reddick. He's going to continue to peek to the inside of the 45 of Reddick.
6: Hamlin goes right to the bumper of Tyler Reddick. Reddick now moves way up the racetrack. Hamlin down at the very bottom of the racetrack. They're going to be side by side when they exit 4.
4: Tyler Reddick hoping to carry momentum off the top side. It works, but it doesn't work enough. Denny Hamlin is still there. Half a car length as they head back to 1.
5: Hamlin caught Reddick in a heartbeat, but now Reddick is giving Hamlin some heartburn. He cannot get around his driver, that is Tyler Reddick. Denny's going to try to wind something up. He's got a big run on him. Now he gets to his inside.
6: Here comes Hamlin down the backstretch. He stays inside of Reddick. Reddick goes up to the top side of the racetrack. Hamlin's going to try to make it pay off at the bottom of the racetrack. He's going to have the spot off 4.
7: He'll clear him with ease off turn number 4. 13 laps to go here in the opening stage. Kyle, a long, long race. Longest race on the calendar, but they're racing awfully hard. Is that a testament to how bulletproof these cars are these days?
8: I believe so. These cars, we used to have to make a car last 600 miles. I was very blessed and won the Coca-Cola 600 one year. Back in the last century, everything I did was in the last century, but the last century and the last 100 laps of the race, I think we had 6 or 7 different leaders. Whoever led blew up. That's just the way it was. I was the last man standing. But now with these cars, that's what fascinates me about Cup drivers. They can drive so hard lap after lap.
4: 1987 was that Coca-Cola 600 win, and you've been a part of the Coca-Cola family pretty much for your career, Kyle.
8: Yeah, thank you, Tom Cruise, and Days of Thunder. Yes, Mellow Yellow, back.

0: when we went to Mellow Yellow in 92, have been a member of the Coca-Cola racing family all those years. That just means I'm old, but all those years. And Coca-Cola has been a part of this sport and this race, the Coca-Cola 600, for what, 40, 41 years, whatever, longest-running association with a race. Coca-Cola has made a commitment to the sport. They made a commitment to these drivers, and it's fascinating to watch.
1: The field continues under the green.

0: back straightaway. Chase Elliott goes for a spin, hits the inside wall, and noses his Napa Chevrolet right into the inside. Safe for Barrier on the backstretch.
1: And that will bring out caution for the third time now in the Coca-Cola 600 with 10 laps to go here in stage number one. Chase Elliott, some damage on his race car. We'll get a report from pit road once they get to service that Napa number nine. Looks like he's got the rear tires down. The safety crews are going to be there, and they will use the pneumatic jack system to raise that car so Chase can drive it back to pit road. Chase Elliott, a former winner at Charlotte, almost won the Coca-Cola 600 back in the year 2020.
2: And he was working hard and just simply got high on the racetrack. There's resin up there, but, you know, sometimes you just run out of some grip and you touch the walls, as on edge of these cars are, Kyle.
3: And as you come out of turn two over there, the racetrack flattens out really quick, and he was so up next to the wall, so close to the wall. As it flattens out, it just stepped out, and he did not have time to catch it. It's typical. Turn two is a tricky part of this racetrack. I don't think whether you come off low or come off high.
1: All right, so here we go, Alex. Strategy time. We've got nine to go in stage number one, now coming to eight to go. You can either flip the stage and get your fresh tires now and restart at the front, or you can stay out and get some of those valuable stage points. 30 stage points available in this race here tonight.
2: Depends on where you're at in the championship standings and how much you need those stage points. We were talking about Ross Chastain. He was in jeopardy of going a lap down after restarting as the race leader. This caution flag is huge for Ross Chastain. He's going to be able to stay on the lead lap.
1: Yeah, I'm pretty sure Brandon McSwain's going to bring him in this time and not keep him out again. He went out on 20 lap older tires than the rest of the field, and it didn't take a lap, and he was pretty much outside of the top 10.
2: Pit lane is going to open up this time by. There will be eight laps to go in the stage. It's decision time down there for all of these crew chiefs, and this is why a lot of them have gray hair or thinning hair, to make these types of decisions now early on in the race, like the Coca-Cola 600.
1: Chase Elliott's car now being towed on the hook back to the garage area right now. All the tires are down on that race car. As the leaders come to pit road, Zane Smith will lead them, Alan Cavana.
4: Christopher Bell has been making some real hay out there. He says the car is great in turns three and four. Just needs a little help coming off of turn two. But there's a lot of speed in that 20 car, so they're going to make a small adjustment and try to keep the good things going in the right direction, Wendy.
5: Denny Hamlin has moved up the racetrack. He feels a lot more stable this run for him. As for Ty Gibbs, also on pit road, a little bit tighter this run and aggressively getting better. Brett McMillan.
6: Four tire change for Connor Reddick. Happy with the car. No changes. 9.7 seconds for him. Ryan Preece, two tires last time. Four tires this time. Air pressure adjustment. Said he was still a little bit loose.
1: Race off of pit road. We actually had some drivers stay out. Michael McDowell, John Hunter Nemechek, Cody Ware, and Ross Chastain. Coming off of pit road first is Eric Jones, and then we've got Zane Smith, Denny Hamlin, Tyler Reddick, Ty Gibbs, Kyle Larson, and Christopher Bell.
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5: Well, Christopher Bell had a good pit stop, but he's also getting a penalty. They're saying for equipment interference, and the team, they want a review. They are yelling at NASCAR right now. They don't think they did anything wrong. What I did see is Christopher Bell run over the air hose of Noah Gregson, who's in the pit stall right in front of him. The team, the 20 team, Chris Adam Stevens, is saying that shouldn't be our fault. That is not our fault. They're arguing with NASCAR right now. We'll see what happens, but Christopher Bell looks like he's going to the rear of the field.
6: Kyle Petty, how often do those arguments with NASCAR come out on the winning end for the race team?
7: Seldom, if never. They don't. They just don't. And here's what happens. Yeah, it's not your fault. It's not your fault. We see equipment interference called a lot of times. A tire rolls and a crew member has to run around the tire. That's equipment interference. So in this case, listening to what the report was, I don't think he's got a shot.
4: Field has just worked their way past the one to go at the start-finish line, had the opportunity to choose what lane to restart in. Brought to you by Freeway Insurance. The choice was made by Michael McDowell, the race leader, to start on the inside lane. John Hunter Nemechek will go topside. Row number two, we see Denny Hamlin to the inside of Eric Jones. Jones and his team pulling a bit of a strategy call. Pat Patterson with just two fresh Goodyear tires on the pit stop.
8: Yeah, it'll be interesting here to see how this restart comes off. Right now, the Toyota pace car getting ready to make that left-hand corner. The fans are just waving and screaming at them as they get ready to restart.
6: Headed to the Echo Park Automotive restart zone. Echo Park Automotive, every car happy owner, will restart with five laps to go in stage number one of the Coca-Cola 600. Michael McDowell getting shoved by Denny Hamlin as they head back to the banking in one.
9: The pay window is open and Denny Hamlin wants to cash in. He gave Michael McDowell a huge shove. He was down low. Now he goes to the top. Three wide for the lead. Here comes Kyle Larson to the race lead. Kyle Larson out front here in Charlotte.
8: Larson went bombed like he was shot out of a cannon. Now he'll try to hold on to the bottom side of the racetrack. Here's Larson getting it wound up off the corner. He's going to be side by side, but Denny Hamlin not letting him go.
4: Hamlin has the momentum topside. They nearly swap some paint at the start-finish line. Larson digs hard down at the bottom of the racetrack. We're down to just five laps to go in the stage.
9: It's a three-car battle for the lead as Chase Briscoe in third wants to keep it. Kyle Larson moves in front of Denny Hamlin to arrow block him. The battle's for second. Here comes Briscoe over Hamlin.
8: Briscoe had a great corner there coming off of turn number two. Can he make it pay down here in three and four? Larson goes down and holds on to the very bottom of the racetrack.
6: Coming to three to go in stage number one. Kyle Larson is the leader. Denny Hamlin was fighting for that, but now he has a challenge to his inside, and it comes from teammate Chase Briscoe.
9: This has to be Kyle Larson's favorite view, and that's two Toyota teammates fighting hard for second. Briscoe down low will clear Denny Hamlin for the second spot. Can he catch Kyle Larson? That's a big question.
8: Hamlin goes right to the bumper of Briscoe to hold on to the third spot. Larson still controls by three car lengths midway through three and four.
4: Down to the line, two laps to go in stage number one. Championship points on the line if you're in the top 10. Kyle Larson, he's got the field in the rearview mirror, pulling him to 24 degrees of banking.
9: It's two car lengths and closing to a half car length as Chase Briscoe closes in on Larson. Denny Hamlin closes in on Briscoe, and Tyler Reddick closes in on Hamlin. Four car battle for the lead.
8: Even separation amongst those first four cars, about a car length and a half to each one of them. Here's Larson now, bottom of the racetrack. Reddick's going to go way upstairs and go after Hamlin off four.
6: One lap to go in stage number one. Reddick was rim riding, not able to cross over Denny Hamlin. Race leader Kyle Larson pulls away from Chase Briscoe.
9: Kyle Larson trying to hold off a wild pack of Toyotas. He's got a two car length lead over Chase Briscoe. Tyler Reddick and Denny Hamlin go side by side down the back stretch, but it's all Kyle Larson one final time in stage one.
8: Reddick trying to make a move here, make it to Hamlin, trying to go to the bottom of the racetrack and get away from Reddick. He's going to hold on to the third spot as they exit four.

0: Kyle Larson up off the corner, comes down to the line. Green and white checkered flag is in the air. Stage number one of the 67th Coca-Cola 600 is in the books. Kyle Larson wins stage one. Chase Briscoe will be second. Tyler Reddick nips Denny Hamlin at the line to take third. Hamlin will be fourth. Eric Jones fifth. Ryan Blaney sixth. Ty Gibbs seventh. Ryan Preece eighth. Ricky Stenhouse Jr. ninth. And Shane Van Gisbergen 10th.
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0: We welcome you back to Charlotte Motor Speedway. We work the evening hours. Lights are on. Still plenty of daylight, however. And pit lane will open up this time by. By the way, the beneficiary of the free pass will be Carson Hocevar. That'll give us 34 cars on the lead lap. Hocevar made an unscheduled green flag stop a little earlier in the race.
5: Boy, and that is a big benefit. Spire Motorsports has had trouble with a couple of their cars, both Carson Hocevar and Daniel Suarez. Michael McDowell's been running very, very well throughout this race. And the Toyota Camry XSE pace car is going to exit turn number four. And at the end of this stage, we'll see how many takers we have, as we did have some cars coming down pit road on that last caution. A lot of them stay out, but we do have some coming in right now. So we'll go ahead and get a sweep of pit road and get some updates. We'll start things off with Napa pit reporter Alan Cavana.
9: And that's Eric Jones coming down pit road. He took two tires just a few laps ago and was able to get track position and some stage points. So he's going to put more tires on that 43, Wendy.
10: Michael McDowell led a few laps. He built free when he stayed out on that last run. Got a little bit rough on the right side. Their goal was to pit at the end of this stage at lap 57. Also, Chris Buescher on pit road, guys.
5: So, thank you very much, Wendy. Thank you very much, Alan Cavana. A handful of cars coming onto pit road. Ross Chastain back there once again. And they tried a big strategy play with Ross Chastain earlier. It did not pay off whatsoever. Now it's literally their notebook just got turned upside down, Alex, and they're coming down pit road probably more than planned.
0: Yeah, so stage number one is in the books. Laps continue to count, so we're already into stage number two of the Coca-Cola 600. Coca-Cola Racing family member Kyle Petty joining us. This past week, we had the vote for the NASCAR Hall of Fame. Kevin Harvick is in.

0: And Larry Phillips is in the NASCAR Hall of Fame class of 2027. And Jeff Burton, your thoughts of what the voting panel did?
1: So for me, it was a solid class. I said it in the room, so I don't mind saying it here. I would have liked to have seen a crew chief or an engine builder or someone other than drivers. We just seem to keep stacking towards drivers, and that's what the sport, that's what we're focusing on right here. But it takes an engine builder to make this car, these cars run. It takes a crew chief to make these calls. You talk about the strategy we see with Ross Chastain. It failed. That's all right. 450 miles left in this 600-mile race. You know what I mean? There's plenty of time. So, but I looked at it. Jeff Burton, when you look at what Jeff has meant to the sport, what he means to the Drivers' Council as we move to the next generation of drivers, it's critical. It is important. And he has been a great leader in the garage area, outside the garage. Kevin Harvick goes without saying. Oh, my God. Look at his numbers, the championships, everything he's done. And Larry Phillips, I will say this. Rusty Wallace spoke eloquently on behalf of Larry Phillips and really put Phillips's career in perspective, and the amount of drivers that Larry Phillips, Rusty Wallace, Mark Martin, Kenny Schrader, guys like that, he taught those guys how to race by racing against him. So it was pretty cool.
2: Let's get an update from Pit Road and our Napa Auto Parts pit reporter, Brent McMillan.
3: Just an update on Austin Hill, who of course is filling in what is now the 33 that would have been Kyle Busch's car. He says that he's still looking for the right line as he goes around the track, and he said when he hits it, it feels really, really good. They're telling him, you know what, you're doing a great job. Hang in there. We got another 99 laps to figure it out. And then when we get to lap 200, we're going to really start racing.
2: Thank you very much, Brett McMillan. 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
0: Kyle Larson is the race leader at lap 105. Chase Briscoe is second. Tyler Reddick goes third. Denny Hamlin is fourth, and Ryan Blaney fifth. Ty Gibbs is sixth. Ryan Preece is seventh. Ricky Stenhouse Jr. is eighth. Shane Van Gisbergen ninth. And Joey Logano into the top 10 for the first time tonight.
2: Daniel Suarez, after having to make an unscheduled pit stop earlier, he is up to 11th. Austin Dillon 12th. 13th, Brad Keselowski. 14th is William Byron. Josh Berry is 15th. He was actually our first caution of the race. 16th, A.J. Allmendinger. Riley Herbst 17th. 18th is Austin Hill. Corey Heim is 19th. Zane Smith is 20th after a speeding penalty earlier.
0: 21st is Todd Gilliland. Alex Bowman started tonight's race at the back of the field for unapproved adjustments. They've rallied up to 22nd. Christopher Bell, after a pit road penalty, rallying back as well. He's 23rd. Bubba Wallace is 24th. He had a bout with the wall early on. Chris Buescher's 25th. Ty Dillon, 26th. Michael McDowell, 27th. Noah Gregson, 28th. John Hunter Nemechek, 29th. And Ross Chastain is 30th.
2: Cody Ware runs 31st. 32nd is Cole Custer. Carson Hocevar back on the lead lap in 33rd. Eric Jones, the last car on the lead lap, he came down to pit road. He runs 34th. Minus one lap, Timmy Hill in 35th. 36th, Catherine Legg. Out of the race, Chase Elliott will finish 37th. 38th will be Austin Cindric. And Connor Zilich will finish 39th.
0: We're in the transition from starting the race under sunshine to now dusk before we go into complete darkness. Kyle, how temperamental is Charlotte Motor Speedway when that transition happens?
1: Okay, there's two racetracks we race on that is so sensitive to light and to heat. Indianapolis, Charlotte Motor Speedway. And they rank the same, man. You cannot make a lap in the middle of the day here when it's hot and slick. But when it gets cool, when the shade gets on the racetrack, as the sun goes down right now, it picks up grip. I don't know how much the racetrack's going to change today because we've been overcast all day long. There's been a lot of cool weather that have come through here. So it's going to be interesting to see where it goes. I don't think we're going to see the drastic swing that we usually see, but it will change.
2: Cars continue under caution here. I want to take the opportunity, Kyle, to talk about a nice little journey across these great United States that you just took. The 30th anniversary of the Kyle Petty Charity Ride. You started in Sonoma, California, and wound up all the way at the Victory Junction Gang Camp here in North Carolina.
1: Yeah, it was amazing. We had a great ride this year. It was our 30th anniversary ride. That first year, we started in Sonoma, ended at a little place called Sandwich Construction Company, which is right down there, was right down the street here, where all the teams used to eat. I think Hendrick Motorsports made it famous. That's where they took all their stuff and had their victory celebrations long, many years ago. But we lapped the racetrack in Sonoma and took the green flag, lapped this speedway, 2 weeks ago and took the checkered flag, and it was phenomenal. Went to Bass Pro Shops with Johnny Morris, went to visit Elvis.

0: at Graceland. That was pretty good. The Coker Museum in Chattanooga, Wheels Through Time Museum in Maggie Valley. We just saw a lot of stuff, met a lot of great people through the country, raised a lot of money for Victory Junction to be able to send kids to camp.
1: That's the most important thing. To the Infield Care Center in Allen Cavanna.
2: And Chase Elliott is out. You just saw the replay. You described it as edgy. Is that what happened?
3: Yeah, just made a mistake. You know, pushed over the line, was trying to find some pace and was trying to find it in all the wrong places, I guess. So just, yeah, pushed too far and made the penalty.
2: All right, simple as that. Early exit for Chase Elliott. He's all right, though.
4: Thank you very much, Alan Cavanna. The field coming to the Freeway Insurance Choose. They will choose the lane in which they will restart. Your race leader is Kyle Larson. He chooses the bottom lane. Chase Briscoe is going to go topside. This will be our first restart of stage number two. They'll restart this stage with 93 laps to go in the stage. Still 293 laps to go in the Coca-Cola 600.
1: So you're saying there's a chance for everybody that's still on the racetrack.
4: Even Kyle Petty.
1: The field now, 2x2 down the backstretch. Kyle, this is just an ultimate tough race for a race car driver.
0: It is. And we see Chase there, and he talks about stepping over the line, trying to find speed in all the wrong places. I love that. He's trying to find speed early in the race. You can't find speed late in the race. You can't go looking for something when it's time to pounce, when it's time to make something happen, when you have to be aggressive. I love that. And he admits that he stepped over the line, but you've got to give a guy 100 points for trying, man, because you try every lap out here.
4: Chase Elliott came into this race third in the Cup standings on the strength of two wins at Martinsville and at Texas Motor Speedway. And unfortunately for him, an early exit, he'll finish 37th. Alex, the Toyota Camry XSE pace car hits the pit lane.
1: As they're coming to the Echo Park Automotive restart zone, every car, happy owner. Echo Park Automotive, green flag goes back in the air. And we're racing here to get stage two underway. Inside lane, Kyle Larson gets a good launch. He has no choice. He's got a trunk full of Denny Hamlin.
5: We've seen a variety of different leaders, and Kyle Larson is the latest of them. He will really gap the drivers behind him. Three car lengths, the battle for second. Hamlin and Briscoe go side by side.
6: Yeah, Larson got a nice lead down a backstretch here as he works his way into turn three. Hamlin going to work on Briscoe. Reddick trying to ride the top of the wall to catch up.
4: Ryan Preece working in the back of the top 10, got into the outside retaining wall and just kept it in the gas. He's still on the move. Up front, it's Kyle Larson. Chase Briscoe trying to take away second from Hamlin.
5: Looks similar to the end of stage number one. Larson leads over a gaggle of Toyotas. Denny Hamlin down low. He's working on Chase Briscoe for second. Then behind that, Ryan Blaney is back. He's on the inside of Reddick.
6: Blaney battling for that third, fourth spot up front. Reddick trying to hold on to the outside a wall area. And Briscoe and Hamlin locked together all four.
1: And Briscoe on the outside lane will swing across the bow of Denny Hamlin. Hamlin looks to the left, sees a hard charging Tyler Reddick to the inside.
5: Yeah, Reddick had a huge run down off of turn number four and will try to use that to his advantage. Up front, though, Chase Briscoe to the inside of Kyle Larson. Wheel to wheel for the lead here at the Coke 600.
6: They stay locked together now midway down the backstretch. Briscoe on the bottom lane. Larson to the outside, and Briscoe will easily take that point.
4: Chase Briscoe has been trying all race long to lead the Coca-Cola 600. He goes across the start-finish line, pulling away from Kyle Larson. The battle is for fourth between Ty Gibbs and Tyler Reddick.
5: Ty Gibbs will go to the bottom of the banking. Tyler Reddick, the middle groove of the racetrack. Two Toyota teammates fighting for that fourth position. They're dead even down the back straightaway.
6: They stay locked together there. Reddick to the outside, Gibbs to the inside. Meanwhile, one, two, three. They line up coming through the corner as Briscoe leads Larson and Hamlin.
1: And that's the top three. They're still stacked up wheel to wheel for position number four. Outside lane, and Tyler Reddick hangs on to the position. Ty Gibbs is chomping at the bit to take it away.
5: Tyler Reddick finally settled that battle. Blaney wants a piece of Ty Gibbs now. Ryan Blaney down low. Ty Gibbs runs the middle groove of the racetrack. Blaney trying to recover and make some ground up here in the Coke 600.
6: Blaney with a red, white, and blue car tonight, number 12 on it as he works the bottom side of the racetrack. Gibbs right alongside him off turn four.
4: Denny Hamlin on the move. He just took away that second spot from Kyle Larson. You've got Tyler Reddick behind Larson. Ty Gibbs is running there, but Ryan Blaney, as we mentioned, he is on the move trying to get to the top five.
5: Ty Gibbs had a mirror full of Ryan Blaney. Blaney sent it in deeper than Ty Gibbs, and that might give Ryan Blaney the spot. Ty Gibbs, though, is going to draw back to his outside.
6: Yeah, Gibbs gets some momentum off the top side down there in two.

0: He's going to be side by side with Blaney, though, that battle for the fifth spot as they stay locked together, all four.
1: Going to work their way back to the double dog legs of the Charlotte Motor Speedway. Lap 114 goes on the board. Briscoe up front. Hamlin second. Kyle Larson third as they race to one.
2: Ty Gibbs has just been a magnet for these electric battles tonight here in Charlotte. He is looking to the inside of Tyler Reddick as he was able to clear himself of Ryan Blaney.
0: Then it's Gibbs. Blaney closes down again on Gibbs, trying to pick up some more of that momentum. Tyler Reddick working the top side of the racetrack, trying to catch Kyle Larson.
3: Coming to 85 laps to go in stage number two of the Coca-Cola 600. 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
3: Alongside Alex Hayden and 1987 Coca-Cola 600 winner Kyle Petty, my name is Brad Gilley. Joining us in the turns, we have Andrew Curlin and Pat Patterson on pit road. Our Napa pit reporters, Wendy Venturini, Alan Cavana, and Brett McMillan. Chase Briscoe leads the Coca-Cola 600 by 0.6 of a second over Denny Hamlin. 84 to go in the stage. And Kyle, Alex, you talk about just how hard people are racing here. A couple of laps ago, I looked back in the field. Alex Bowman was running in the 27th spot. He was in a three-wide battle when Noah Gregson drove to the inside and took them four wide. They were racing for 27th, and they're racing that hard here tonight.
5: My dad and I talk about it all the time when the race is over. They race harder for 15th and 16th than they race for the win. And you see great three-wide racing, great two-wide racing. You see some incredible moves from guys like Josh Berry, from guys like Daniel Suarez, from guys like Alex Bowman. You see some incredible racing. We get so caught up at the front, we miss the other part of it. But that shows how critical each one of these points are. We're fighting for playoff positions, and it's not winning you're in anymore. It's give me some points.
1: Challenge and change for the number three spot. Tyler Reddick around Kyle Larson. How about a call here in stage number two to the driver up to the seventh spot? That's Ricky Stenhouse Jr., a single car effort at Hayak Motorsports. Stenhouse shouldn't be a surprise. Finished top 12 and five of the last six Coca-Cola 600s.
3: And he is very strong. Fastest in overall speed yesterday in the 45-minute practice session. And Ricky Stenhouse Jr. and that team just down the road in Harrisburg, North Carolina. Right down the street from where they build Legends cars at U.S. Legends International there on Highway 49.
1: And just a couple of weeks back, they announced a contract extension for Ricky Stenhouse Jr. It's got to be a luxury, Kyle, as a race car driver to know what your future is going to be.
5: It is the ultimate goal, is to know what your future is going to be as a race car driver. I'm telling you, man, because it is, you fear for your job every race you run. You really do. And we talk about it all the time. The worst thing that can happen to a driver is to see somebody else sitting in your seat. Good kudos to this team for sticking with Ricky Stenhouse, because they are beginning to turn a corner a little bit and build something.
3: I love the relief we saw in you. It was almost like you had a flashback to every contract you signed.
5: Listen, nobody signed me. I did race to race. That's the way most of my owners, even my dad, just let me have race to race. That was kind of it. He said, we'll let you know next week.
1: Well, it worked out. An outstanding career for Kyle Petty. Up front on lap number 121, Chase Briscoe enjoys a 0.6 of a second lead over Denny Hamlin. Two more Toyotas in the top four with Tyler Reddick third. Ty Gibbs is fourth. Rest of the top ten, we'll see the Chevrolet of Kyle Larson fifth. The Ford of Ryan Blaney sixth. Seventh is Ricky Stenhouse Jr. Shane Van Gisbergen having a nice start to the race. He is eighth. Brad Keselowski, after some extra pit stops earlier, is ninth. And Josh Berry, who put us under the caution flag on lap 34 with a spin in turn two, is back to the top 10.
3: And we have 78 laps to go in stage number two of the Coca-Cola 600.
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